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0: pool play. The decision was made to rest starters. Nine of the 11 did not play for the United States. Part of that was because of foul trouble. Kristen Pulisic fighting that lower leg injury that he potentially may have re-aggravated tonight. Time will tell. History will tell us the story. I remember when, and again, I say I remember when, and it was literally a week ago, but when that decision came down, there was just this moment for me of, man, like, it's strategic, but don't you play to win the game? In the words of our good friend,
1: I'm about
0: Herm
1: to
0: Edwards.
1: Say, where's Herm? Where's Coach when
0: Herm?
1: We need him?
0: Coach, if you want to call in, I miss you. I'm back. I want to talk to you, Herm. Because that was my takeaway. And the same can be said, and of course, you know, we're in our opening segment, and I had to get a WNBA reference in. Marina Mabry of the Toronto Tempo two weeks ago now, ties the single-game scoring record, 53 points, with Asia Wilson, and then exited the game.
1: Right.
0: And as a fellow Monmouth County, New Jersey native, I was screaming at the television. I'm like, Marina, you were raised better than that. Like, we play to win the game. Like, I respect that you are showing homage and you want to share that record with, but that's not how we were raised as New Jerseyans and as Americans. How I feel now in hindsight, because ultimately my biggest takeaway from this game, Q, there was no killer instinct, and perhaps there was no killer instinct all along for the United States men's national soccer team.
1: It was actually worse than Marlins head coach or manager Clayton McCullough pulling Yuri Perez when he had an opportunity to have a perfect game, right? He could have been the 25th guy to throw a perfect game, and he pulled him after 7 innings. Like, nope, we got a pitch count, and we're going to stick to that pitch count, even though Perez had never even thrown a complete game. He had that opportunity. I like that. I like that analogy. I like where we're going with this as we're talking about the USA coming up short against Belgium in the round of 16. They lose 4-1, and their magical ride is over. She's Mia O'Brien. I'm Q Myers. It's game night here on ESPN Radio. 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

0: Yeah, it is all your fault.
1: Thinking, listen, producer Renee shaking his head back at HQ in Bristol. I'm like, Renee, like, as he starts leading into this, I thought he was going to, you know, reintroduce, like, hey, Mia's back and she's ready to be rocking on game night again after a little bit of a hiatus here. Like, you know, that's what I thought he was going to go with. And instead, he's like, I got something to say about the WNBA.
2: Hey, this is what we do on game night. You know, if something gets mentioned at some point during a break or during an update, we go with it. We go with it.
0: I might have had like, that on my mind. That might have been on my mind on my plane ride back to Vegas from Hawaii. I'm just saying. So I had to get that off my chest. That's my bad. But that's how we go. I'm glad you cleared that up, Mia. And that's why we welcome you back here to Game Night on ESPN Radio, the all-new ESPN app. Again, she's Mia O'Brien. I'm Q Myers. Coming up next, I promise, Mia's got her top five storylines in the NFL for the 2026 season. 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

0: as a 4-5 matchup in the NCAA tournament with the United States as the 5 seed. Well, I'm here to tell you that 4 seed was grossly underseeded, Q, because Belgium looked every part of a top 10 outfit according to the FIFA World Rankings, and the United States looked more like a mid-major that snuck into the tournament as a 16 seed just because they were able to win their conference tournament.
1: Or they played, it was a play-in. It was a play-in game, right? They had the play-in game, and they got the dub, and there you go. And not too often you see teams go on big-time runs. I know Texas did it this past year, but you don't see too many go on big runs. I like that breakdown right there. She's Mia O'Brien. I'm Q Myers. It's Game Night here on ESPN Radio and the ESPN app. Coming up next, we give flowers to one of the greatest of all time. 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
9: Team USA eliminated. I'm Sue Guzman, Fox News. United States run at the FIFA World Cup is over. Fox's Tony Genualdo reports.
10: The United States has been eliminated from the FIFA World Cup, falling to Belgium 4-1 on Monday in the round of 16. Belgium struck first in this game, but Mark Tillman for the second straight game scored on a free kick as the U.S. tied things up at 1. But 2 minutes later, Belgium took the lead right back.
11: Trossard to the byline, gets across, and the Ketelaar is rising up, and Belgium retake the lead. Moments later, Charles de Ketelaar climbs the ladder, his second goal, and the U.S. right back where they were.
10: Courtesy of Fox, Charles de Ketelaar with the goal. They would tack on two more in the second half as Belgium advances to the quarterfinals to face Spain. Tony Genualdo, Fox News.
9: The British military says its tanker was set ablaze after being struck by a projectile in the Strait of Hormuz off the coast of Oman. Iranian state television says the liquefied natural gas tanker came under attack Tuesday after, quote, ignoring warnings. Pressure is mounting for Maine Democratic Senate nominee Graham Plattner to exit the race following new sexual assault allegations. Fox's Alexis McAdams.
12: The Maine Democratic Party is urging Graham Plattner to drop out of the Maine Senate race. This after an ex-girlfriend says back in 2021, he showed up at her house very drunk and forced himself on her, even though she says she repeatedly told him to stop. Plattner denies the allegation and says he is weighing his options.
13: Regardless of the inaccuracy of the reporting, but mindful of the political reality it will inflict, we are taking the time to reflect on the best path forward.
12: California Congressman Ro Khanna, who campaigned with Plattner for a while, among those telling him to drop out. He posted this: I've been very clear that sexual assault or violence against women is a red line.
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9: Pre-trial hearings Monday for the accused killer of conservative activist Charlie Kirk, Tyler Robinson. Reports saying video footage shown was so graphic that only the judge and lawyers were allowed to watch. Fox's Claudia Cowan in Provo, Utah, with the details.
18: Two law enforcement officers provided key details about the investigation. Chris Bagley was on duty at Utah Valley University the day Charlie Kirk was killed. He described hearing the gunshot, seeing Kirk fall, and the screams from the crowd. That prompted some in the courtroom to start crying and members of Kirk's family to walk out. Then lead investigator David Hull identified Robinson as the man seen in a number of surveillance videos in the area before, during, and after the shooting. Facing her husband's accused killer for the first time, Erica Kirk remained stoic. She sat next to Charlie's mother, Catherine. This preliminary hearing is expected to last all week. In Provo, Utah, Claudia Cowan, Fox News.
9: Russia and Ukraine trading deadly strikes as President Trump claims that the end of the war is near. Fox's Greg Palcott with more from London.
19: And a shortage of U.S. defense systems, especially Patriot interceptors, allowing dangerous ballistic missiles to get through. As attacks have been ramping up on both sides, Ukrainian long-range drones striking again, hitting Russia's biggest refinery deep in Siberia, some 1,700 miles away. Fuel shortage is not easing up. There was some diplomacy over the weekend, President Trump speaking by phone with Russian President Putin and separately with Ukrainian President Zelensky. Trump claims they both want the fighting to end. NATO leaders, when they meet, are set to pledge $80 billion for this year, plus the same next year, in military supplies, including those much-needed missiles for Ukraine.
9: President Trump is set to meet with Ukrainian President Volodymyr Zelensky on the sidelines of the NATO summit in Ankara on Wednesday. I'm Sue Guzman. This is Fox News.
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10: Hopes dashed. I'm Sue Guzman, Fox News. In the United States, Iran at the FIFA World Cup is over. Fox's Tony Genualdo has the story.
11: The United States has been eliminated from the FIFA World Cup, falling to Belgium 4-1 on Monday in the round of 16. Belgium struck first in this game, but Mark Tillman for the second straight game scored on a free kick as the U.S. tied things up at one. But 2 minutes later, Belgium took the lead right back.
12: Trossard to the byline, gets the cross into Ketelaar's rising up, and Belgium retake the lead. Moments later, Charles de Ketelaar climbs the ladder, his second goal, and the U.S. right back where they were.
11: Courtesy of Fox, Charles de Ketelaar with the goal. They would tack on two more in the second half as Belgium advances to the quarterfinals to face Spain. Tony Genualdo, Fox News.
10: And Iran appears to have struck another oil ship transiting the Strait of Hormuz. Fox's Jonathan Hunt reports from Turkey.
13: The Iranian government has repeatedly stated that the only safe route through the strait is one it has approved. The ship set on fire by a projectile today was transiting near the coast of Oman. State TV says the liquefied natural gas tanker came under attack after ignoring warnings. Iran suspected of attacking other ships that have sailed through that same area. Those strikes sparked retaliatory attacks by the United States. Iran then went after Gulf Arab neighbors in response. The ongoing conflict and peace process is likely to play a role as President Trump meets NATO leaders here in Ankara, Turkey. Jonathan Savage, Fox News.
10: The political future of French far-right leader Marine Le Pen on the line as Paris appeals court rules on her eligibility for the next presidential election. The verdict could reshape the 2027 contest to replace President Emmanuel Macron if it forces Le Pen out. She's appealing a conviction. 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
10: Pressure is mounting for Maine Democratic Senate nominee Graham Plattner to exit the race following new sexual assault allegations. Fox's Alexis McAdams.
16: The Maine Democratic Party is urging Graham Plattner to drop out of the Maine Senate race. This after an ex-girlfriend says back in 2021, he showed up at her house very drunk and forced himself on her, even though she says she repeatedly told him to stop. Plattner denies the allegation and says he is weighing his options.
17: Regardless of the inaccuracy of the reporting, but mindful of the political reality it will inflict, we are taking the time to reflect on the best path forward.
16: California Congressman Ro Khanna, who campaigned with Plattner for a while, among those telling him to drop out. He posted this, "I've been very clear that sexual assault or violence against women is a red line. These allegations are very serious and credible. Graham Plattner should drop out from the race. I'm withdrawing my endorsement."
10: China has tested a nuclear-capable missile, drawing condemnation and concern.
13: The Chinese Navy test-launched a long-range ballistic missile from one of its submarines in the South Pacific. The State Department says the weapon was nuclear-capable but unarmed, adding that China's nuclear weapons buildup is of great concern to the region and the world, and alleging that while the U.S. is trying to prevent nuclear proliferation, China is doing the opposite. Australia, Japan, and New Zealand have also criticized the test. China says the launch complied with international law and was not directed against any country or target. Jonathan Savage, Fox News.
10: Cuba's 10 million residents are experiencing an island-wide blackout, according to the state-run electric union. The country struggling to reserve fuel as its electric grid crumbles. Public transportation has largely been halted, and officials have also canceled tens of thousands of surgeries. Ministry of Energy and Mine says it has activated protocols to try to restore electricity. I'm Sue Guzman. This is Fox News.
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6: Good morning, I'm Dave Wilson at the WAJR Anchor Desk. Metro News AccuWeather says going to be humid with variable cloudiness and an afternoon thunderstorm, high 82. Details on the forecast coming up. A former Mountaineer basketball player is facing federal fraud charges.
7: 25-year-old Estonian national Kerr Kriisa is charged with five counts of wire fraud in a $2.2 million scheme. Kriisa spent the 2023-24 season with the Mountaineers. The FBI alleges in an indictment that Kriisa ran a four-year scheme to scam victims for money in Monongalia County and elsewhere. Kriisa reportedly posed as his mother while requesting money. The indictment accuses Kriisa of saying his family was in danger, he needed money for the family farm, and even claiming his mother needed money for cancer treatment. Kriisa played 6 years of college basketball and finished up his career in the Big 12 with Cincinnati. He'll appear in federal court this week in West Virginia. I'm Jack Carlson, WVMetroNews.com.
6: Still no decision on the contested House of Delegates 71st District race in Harrison County. Tim McNeely defeated Laura Kimball by six votes on Election Day. That was confirmed in a recount, but Kimball is challenging the results, claiming non-registered Republicans could have voted in the election. Deputy Counsel for the Secretary of State, David Cook, explains what the commission is considering.
8: There's various relief under code that the county commission can take. Obviously, they're ultimately going to decide who the winner of the election is based on the evidence that was presented at the hearing.
6: The commission could deny the challenge, or it could order a new election in the 14 precincts that make up the 71st district. State Treasurer Larry Pack explaining the decision to place a charter school with locations in Terre Alta, Newburgh, and Parsons on probation with the Hope Scholarship Program. Pack's office says the move was made because of incorrect processing of student withdrawals and difficulty resolving repayment issues to the Hope Scholarship Program. A 24-year-old man who was involved in a motorcycle crash near the Harrison-Marion County line back in May has died. Cole Watson from Shinston died on Friday due to injuries sustained in the motorcycle crash back on May 4th on Francis Mine Road in rural Harrison County. Westover Public Works Director Jason Steinspring says the city is moving ahead with its street paving plan.
9: It's getting ready to go out to bid. It's probably, I think, 1,700 ton. We're in a pretty good position with our paving, so this is pretty much just keeping everything up.
6: 14 streets around the city are included in the 2026 paving plan. The Grand Feature Parade will kick off the Battelle District Fair tonight. The longest-running fair in Monongalia County. The parade steps off at 6:30 tonight in Wadestown. It is 70 degrees in Morgantown. I'm Dave Wilson at the Anchor Desk. We'll get a full check of your exclusive Metro News AccuWeather forecast with meteorologist Joe Lundberg, only on the Voice of Morgantown, 104.5 FM, AM 1440 WAJR.
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14: Here's the Metro News AccuWeather forecast. Today will be humid with variable cloudiness and the possibility of an afternoon thunderstorm reaching a high of 82. Tonight, expect partly cloudy skies with late fog and continued humidity with a low of 69. Tomorrow will bring partly sunny conditions and humidity, along with a chance of a thunderstorm in a few areas during the afternoon with a high of 84. Thursday will also be humid, starting with a thick cloud cover in the morning and transitioning to a mix of sun and clouds in the afternoon, along with the potential for a thunderstorm in a couple of spots, reaching a high of 82. With the Metro News AccuWeather forecast, I'm meteorologist Joe Lundberg.
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22: Morning news time is 6:26. I'm Chris Lawrence.
23: And I'm Daniel Woods.
22: Prosecutors in Provo, Utah, laying out their case against Tyler Robinson, accused of murdering conservative influencer Charlie Kirk last September. It is all part of a week-long preliminary hearing. Here's ABC's Alex Stone outside the courthouse.
24: As one video of Charlie Kirk being shot was shown in court that only the judge and attorneys could see, the judge visibly jumped in reaction to what he was watching. On the witness stand on day one of the hearing, police officer Christopher Bagley described the moment of the shooting.
25: What did you hear again?
26: I heard a gunshot.
24: As graphic videos were shown to the judge, Erica Kirk left the courtroom clutching prayer beads. Alex Stone, ABC News, Provo, Utah.
0: The Democratic nominee for Senate in Maine, Graham Plattner, says he's reflecting on a, quote, path forward in the race as he denies a new published allegation he sexually assaulted a former girlfriend. ABC News has not independently verified the allegations, and ABC News national correspondent Stephen Portnoy has the latest.
1: The sexual assault allegation is made by a woman who dated Graham Plattner on and off for more than 2 years. She tells Politico in late 2021, Plattner entered her home while drunk and forced himself on her. While the Democrat challenging incumbent Senator Susan Collins says in a video message that the allegation is false.
2: Regardless of the inaccuracy of the reporting, but mindful of the political reality it will inflict, we are taking the time to reflect on the best path forward.
1: Under state law in Maine, Plattner has a week to decide whether to withdraw from the race in time for the party to put someone else's name on the November ballot. Stephen Portnoy, ABC News, Washington.
22: This morning, a former football coach at Bucknell University has been charged with felony hazing in connection with a player's death.
21: 18-year-old C.J. Dickey collapsed during his first workout with the team in 2024. In a lawsuit, his family has claimed that strength and conditioning coach Mark Culbis forced Dickey to do up-and-down exercises. The teen was later rushed to the hospital and treated for rhabdomyolysis, or rhabdo, a condition caused by extreme exertion that leads to muscle breakdown. Pennsylvania's attorney general calling it an extraordinary tragedy, worsened by the fact that CJ's death was preventable.
22: That is ABC's Sophie Flay. Culbis's attorney is saying while the death of Calvin Dickey is tragic, Culbis did not contribute to it and is not responsible for it.
0: The U.S. men's national team's road in the World Cup came to an end in Seattle Monday night with a 4-1 loss against Belgium. Anticipation going into Monday's game, amplified by a controversial 24 hours. ABC's Christiane Cordero reports from Washington.
23: FIFA decided to postpone U.S. star striker Flo Balogun's one-match suspension. Balogun received the penalty in the U.S.'s last game against Bosnia and Herzegovina. But despite popular opinion that the referee in that match made a bad call, FIFA has not changed the call itself, instead citing a rarely used exception and let him play. That decision came after President Trump called FIFA President Gianni Infantino. Both Trump and Infantino deny that call had any influence over FIFA's decision, which was made through a separate committee.
0: The U.S. joins Mexico and Canada on the bench as all three host teams have been eliminated in the round of 16.
22: Tilly Norwood, the artificial intelligence-created actor, is set to make her film debut in a comedy meant to show the state of AI movie magic.
25: Norwood was first announced by the production company Particle 6 last year. The actors union, SAG-AFTRA, said they do not consider her to be an actress. But Particle 6 pressed forward, releasing short comedy sketches and a music video.
26: I am still human, make no mistake.
25: Now the studio that made her is producing a film starring Tilly, titled Misaligned, a coming-of-age story about Tilly trying to become more human.
22: And that is ABC's Hannah Batar reporting scary times in which we live.
0: I'll pass.
22: Yes. 6:30 now on the morning news. Taking a look at the weather around West Virginia this morning. Parkersburg cloudy and 71. Fog in Huntington, 70 degrees. Clarksburg cloudy, 72. Beckley cloudy and 66. And in Martinsburg cloudy and 71. At 6:30, this is the morning news.
14: Here's the Metro News AccuWeather forecast. Today will be humid with variable cloudiness, leading to an afternoon thunderstorm with a high of 82. Tonight, expect partly cloudy skies with late fog and humid conditions with a low of 69. Tomorrow will bring partly sunny and humid weather with a chance of a thunderstorm in a few spots during the afternoon, reaching a high of 84. With the Metro News AccuWeather forecast, I'm meteorologist Joe Lundberg.
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31: The first calves of the new year are starting to appear in the elk country of southern West Virginia. I asked Randy Kelly if birthing habits of elk are anything like that of white-tailed deer.
32: We can watch a lot of that on telemetry and kind of make some guesses, but you know, they hide them so well, it's hard to see them even if you know where the mommy is at. You know, they hide them in different places, but they seem like they hide them a lot longer than what the what a deer does a fawn. It seems like they'll, you know, we'll see cows up into August sometimes, and we'll think, oh, she didn't have a calf, and then all of a sudden, you know, maybe a week or two later, even in late August, we'll finally see that calf. So I think they move around with them, but they hide them probably a little bit longer than a deer does.
31: Here's a cool fact. Photographer Mark Bias, who spends a lot of his time on the Tomlin WMA, has observed three new calves nursing this year. One nursing a cow from the LBL group, one from the Arizona group, and one that was born right here in West Virginia. I'm Chris Lawrence with Outdoors Today on Metro News, the voice of West Virginia. 6:37 now in the morning news. Back to the sports desk, and Daniel Woods has the update. Good morning, Daniel.
0: Good morning, Chris. 11 Marshall University student athletes are suing the NCAA for another year of eligibility after the passage of the 5-for-5 rule. When those athletes completed 4 years of competition for the Thundering Herd, the new suit filed in Cabell County Circuit Court calls for the players to receive that fifth year after the NCAA denied to include athletes that expended their eligibility this past season. Players involved in that lawsuit include some West Virginia natives, particularly women's basketball standouts Meredith Mayer and Peyton Ilderton, as well as all-conference defensive back Boogie Trotter from the Marshall football team and the ace of the Thundering Herd's baseball team's pitching staff, Bryce Blevins. You can read more at WVMetroNews.com. A pair of newcomers for the West Virginia football program are represented on the preseason All-Big 12 team. Jacksonville State transfer Cam Cook is one of two running backs selected after leading the nation in rushing a year ago. Arizona transfer Caden Luke is the league's pick at the fullback position. He transferred to the Mountaineers from within the conference this offseason. BYU running back L.J. Martin is the preseason Big 12 Offensive Player of the Year, while Texas Tech defensive lineman T.J. Holmes receives the preseason Defensive Player of the Year award. Oklahoma State quarterback Drew Mestemaker is the preseason conference newcomer of the year, coming over to the Cowboys from North Texas alongside first-year head coach Eric Morris. You can find the full preseason all-conference selections right now at WVMetroNews.com. Big 12 football media days get underway today. West Virginia and head coach Rich Rodriguez will be on the podium on Wednesday. Some good news for the West Virginia men's basketball team. Center Muhammad Sila is cleared for all basketball activities, according to a report by CBS that cites Mountaineer head coach Ross Hodge. Sila transferred to West Virginia from Georgia Tech, where he averaged close to 10 points and more than 7 rebounds per game a year ago as a freshman. He comes to West Virginia with 4 years of eligibility remaining. A busy night for players with West Virginia ties at the NBA Summer League on Tuesday, with 4 Mountain State athletes taking the floor. Poca native Isaac McNeely scored 8 points off the bench for the Atlanta Hawks in an 82-77 win over the Oklahoma City Thunder. Charleston native and Marshall alum John Elmore scored 5 points for the Los Angeles Lakers to beat the San Antonio Spurs 88-84. 2 West Virginia University standouts made an impact in losses for their respective teams. Javon Small scored 14 points with 5 rebounds and 6 assists in a 109-100 defeat for the Memphis Grizzlies against the Utah Jazz. Jesse Edwards scored 8 points and blocked 3 shots for the Milwaukee Bucks in an 95-89 loss against the Sacramento Kings. Another West Virginia native is set to compete in the Summer League when it heads to Las Vegas with all 30 teams on Thursday, as Musselman High School alum Jake Stevens is signing a deal with the Phoenix Suns. This marks his 4th appearance in the NBA Summer League after spending last season playing in Croatia. 2 more Marshall alums are joining rosters this week. Wyatt Frick suiting up for the Charlotte Hornets and Tavion Kinsey participating with the Indiana Pacers. The United States is out of the World Cup, losing in the round of 16, 4-1 against Belgium. Charles de Ketelaere scored twice in the first half for the Belgians. The United States got one back from Malik Tillman, but 2 more goals for Belgium in the second half put it on ice. The final round of 16 matches are today. Argentina playing Egypt and Switzerland facing Colombia. 3-time NBA Most Valuable Player Nikola Jokic says he plans to continue playing for the Denver Nuggets, but will not sign a contract extension this summer. Jokic is under contract for the next 2 seasons and said after a FIBA World Cup qualifying game with Serbia on Tuesday, he intends to play the rest of his career in Denver. If he holds out until next offseason, he is eligible to sign the largest contract extension in NBA history, projected at nearly $360 million over 5 years. And the NBA free agent market is getting a shake up with the Sacramento Kings waiving 6-time All-Star guard DeMar DeRozan to clear the path for him to sign elsewhere. The 36-year-old scored more than 18 points per game this season for Sacramento and is expected to be among the most sought-after free agents available this summer. Morning news time is 6:42. The Pittsburgh Pirates return home to PNC Park to open a fresh series with the Atlanta Braves coming up tonight on 104.5 FM and 1440 AM WAJR. That's a 6:40 first pitch. We'll join in progress at 7 o'clock following the CityNet statewide sports line. Paul Skeens, fresh off being named to the National League All-Star team, makes the start against Atlanta's Hurston Waldrop. The Bucks have 6 games left to play before the Major League All-Star break, sitting at 46-45, 1 game above 500, bouncing back over that midway mark with a victory on Sunday to close the series against the Washington Nationals. The Pirates sit in 4th place in the National League Central Division, 11 games back of 1st place Milwaukee, 2.5 games out of 3rd place behind the St. Louis Cardinals. That series continues against the National League East leading Braves with 2 more games this week. We'll have game 2 on Wednesday here on WAJR as well. That's a 6:40 first pitch. Jared Jones gets the ball against Grant Holmes. That series closes out with a 12:35 start on Thursday, and the Pirates finish off the first half of the season going into the All-Star break with a 3-game weekend series against the Milwaukee Brewers. In American Legion baseball, Morgantown Post 2 is looking to bounce back after a 3-2 walk-off loss against Bridgeport Post 68. Owen Sonderricker driving in the winning run and picking up the win on the mound for Bridgeport. Morgantown got RBIs from Sam Watson and Eli Boggs in the defeat. We have your coverage for Morgantown Post 2 baseball all summer long on WAJR. With your sports update, I'm Daniel Woods.
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1: It's Spruce, the weed and grass killer that's safe for use around people, pets, and bees. When used as directed, spray the leaves for visible results in just 1 hour, and dead weeds in just 1 day. You spray, they play.
6: Who let the dogs out?
1: Spruce, pet friendly, weed deadly. 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
10: Good morning, I'm Dave Wilson at the WAJR Anchor Desk. Metro News AccuWeather says it's going to be cloudy today with showers and a thunderstorm possible later. High 82, details on the forecast coming up. Former WVU basketball player Kirk Creasa will be extradited back to West Virginia to face federal wire fraud charges. He's been charged by the FBI with 5 counts and a $2.2 million scheme. According to the unsealed indictment, Creasa allegedly attempted to obtain money from multiple victims using false representations, fabricated identities, and deceptive communications. That happened between 2022 and June of 26. Creasa spent 1 season with the Mountaineers in the 23-24 year. More at WVMetroNews.com. The Harrison County Commission will take another week to decide a contested House of Delegates race.
13: Decision date for the Republican House of Delegates race in District 71 is July 15. Incumbent Laura Kimball requested a recount after a 6-vote loss on election night, then contested that result when the 6-vote loss was affirmed during the recount. Now, commissioners in Harrison County have heard witnesses and reviewed evidence and have 2 options. They could deny the contest, which at that time Kimball could appeal to circuit court, or commissioners could order a new District 71 election. I'm Mike Nolting for WAJR Radio News.
10: A man injured in a motorcycle accident 2 months ago on the Harrison County-Marion County line has died. 24-year-old Cole Watson of Shinston died at Mon General Hospital in Morgantown. He was injured on May 4th in the crash on Francis Mine Road in Harrison County. Discussion continues on how to address the growing financial problems the state's public school systems are facing. Montague County Republican Senator Mike Oliverio says funding has remained consistent even as enrollment declines.
15: While we're funding $2.3 billion into public schools in general, and to be honest, that $2.3 billion is a number that has been repeated a couple of cycles in a row now, despite significant enrollment decline.
14: Democrat John Williams is challenging Oliverio for the 13th District Senate seat in November. He believes guardrails for Hope Scholarship need to be part of the conversation.
16: I don't want to pick on the families who are using the program the right way, but we need to put some guardrails in place, whether that's a combination of income caps and more rigorous regulations on what it can be spent on. We need to do something.
14: Both were recently guests on WAJR's Talk of the Town. The State Association of School Administrators will meet today to talk about the launch of the new I Love West Virginia Public Schools campaign. It aims to be a positive campaign to spotlight the students, staff, families, and communities who thrive on public education. They'll meet today at Herbert Hoover High School to talk more about the public relations campaign. It is 70 degrees in Morgantown. I'm Dave Wilson at the Anchor Desk. Your complete Metro News AccuWeather forecast is coming up.
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3: Two newcomers to the West Virginia University football program represent the Mountaineers on the preseason All-Big 12 team. Jacksonville State transfer Cam Cook takes one of the running back spots after leading the nation in rushing yards a year ago. Arizona transfer Caden Luke holds the fullback position, transferring within the conference to join WVU this year. BYU's L.J. Martin is the preseason offensive player of the year. Texas Tech defensive lineman A.J. Holmes Jr. is the defensive player of the year. And the newcomer of the year is Oklahoma State quarterback Drew Mestemaker, transferring into the league from North Texas. You can read more at WVMetroNews.com. Big 12 Conference Media Days begin today. West Virginia and head coach Rich Rodriguez will take the podium on Wednesday. Some good news for the West Virginia University men's basketball team. CBS reporting that center Mohamed Sela has been fully cleared for all basketball-related activities. That according to head coach Ross Hodge. The Georgia Tech transfer averaged nearly 10 points and more than 7 rebounds per game last season as a freshman. In 16 games prior to the injury, he comes to West Virginia with 4 years of eligibility remaining. The Pittsburgh Pirates return to action tonight at PNC Park, back home from a 7-game road trip to start a series with the Atlanta Braves. That's a 6:40 first pitch tonight. You can hear the action on 104.5 FM and 1440 AM WAJR. The Pirates enter the series in fourth place in the National League Central Division, 1 game over .500 at 46-45 to take on the National League East Division leading Braves at 52-37. Paul Skeens, recently named to the National League All-Star team, will take the mound for the Bucks to take on Hurston Waldrop. The Pirates have 6 games left to play before the All-Star break, starting this 3-game series tonight against the Braves, followed by a 3-game series this coming weekend against the National League Central Division leading Milwaukee Brewers. The NBA Summer League continues this evening after a pair of West Virginia Mountaineers put together strong performances on Tuesday. In a 109-100 loss to the Utah Jazz, Javon Small scored 14 points with 5 rebounds and 6 assists for the Memphis Grizzlies, making the start at point guard. For the Milwaukee Bucks,

0: Jesse Edwards came off the bench to score 8 points and block three shots in a 95-89 loss against the Sacramento Kings. The full NBA Summer League with teams representing all 30 franchises begins on Thursday. With your at the WAJR Sports Desk, I'm Daniel Woods.
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8: Good morning, I'm Dave Wilson at the WAJR Anchor Desk. Metro News AccuWeather says going to be humid with variable cloudiness and an afternoon thunderstorm, high 82. Details on the forecast coming up. A former Mountaineer basketball player is facing federal fraud charges.
9: 25-year-old Estonian national Kirk Risa is charged with five counts of wire fraud in a $2.2 million scheme. Risa spent the 2023-24 season with the Mountaineers. The FBI alleges in an indictment that Creesa ran a four-year scheme to scam victims for money in Monongalia County and elsewhere. Creesa reportedly posed as his mother while requesting money. The indictment accuses Creesa of saying his family was in danger, he needed money for the family farm, and even claiming his mother needed money for cancer treatment. Creesa played 6 years of college basketball and finished up his career in the Big 12 with Cincinnati. He'll appear in federal court this week in West Virginia. I'm Jack Carlson, WVMetroNews.com.
8: Still no decision on the contested House of Delegates 71st District race in Harrison County. Tim McNeely defeated Laura Kimball by six votes on Election Day. That was confirmed in a recount, but Kimball is challenging the results, claiming non-registered Republicans could have voted in the election. Deputy Counsel for the Secretary of State, David Cook, explains what the commission is considering.
10: There's various relief under code that the county commission can take. Obviously, they're ultimately going to decide who the winner of the election is based on the evidence that was presented at the hearing.
8: The commission could deny the challenge, or it could order a new election in the 14 precincts that make up the 71st district. State Treasurer Larry Pack explaining the decision to place a charter school with locations in Terre Alta, Newburgh, and Parsons on probation with the Hope Scholarship Program. Pack's office says the move was made because of incorrect processing of student withdrawals and difficulty resolving repayment issues to the Hope Scholarship Program. A 24-year-old man who was involved in a motorcycle crash near the Harrison-Marion County line back in May has died. Cole Watson from Shinston died on Friday due to injuries sustained in the motorcycle crash back on May 4th on Francis Mine Road in rural Harrison County. Westover Public Works Director Jason Steinspring says the city is moving ahead with its street paving plan.
11: It's getting ready to go out to bid. It's probably, I think, 1,700 ton. We're in a pretty good position with our paving, so this is pretty much just keeping everything up.
8: 14 streets around the city are included in the 2026 paving plan. The Grand Feature Parade will kick off the Battelle District Fair tonight. The longest-running fair in Montague County. The parade steps off at 6:30 tonight in Wadestown. It is 70 degrees in Morgantown. I'm Dave Wilson at the Anchor Desk. We'll get a full check of your exclusive Metro News AccuWeather forecast with meteorologist Joe Lundberg, only on the Voice of Morgantown, 104.5 FM, AM 1440 WAJR.
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17: Here's the Metro News AccuWeather forecast. Today will be humid with variable cloudiness and the possibility of an afternoon thunderstorm reaching a high of 82. Tonight, expect partly cloudy skies with late fog and continued humidity with a low of 69. Tomorrow will bring partly sunny conditions and humidity, along with a chance of a thunderstorm in a few areas during the afternoon with a high of 84. Thursday will also be humid, starting with a thick cloud cover in the morning and transitioning to a mix of sun and clouds in the afternoon, along with the potential for a thunderstorm in a couple of spots, reaching a high of 82. With the Metro News AccuWeather forecast, I'm meteorologist Joe Lundberg.
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8: Right now it is 70 degrees in Morgantown at 7:27. 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

0: Morning news time is 7:27. I'm Chris Lawrence.
1: And I'm Daniel Woods.
0: The Northeast still cleaning up after severe storms raked through the region. More rain coming as crews do their best to clear the streets of fallen debris.
2: Water rescues unfolding in the Northeast. Torrential rain swamping drivers. And with millions under flood threat, a big box store's roof caving in at a BJ's Wholesale Club in Monmouth County, New Jersey. Police say two people were briefly trapped, but no one was hurt. Up to 8 inches of rain in spots, drivers inundated near Philadelphia. And in the Pittsburgh suburbs, a 12-foot sinkhole opening up on a road right in front of a hospital.
0: These storms broke the hottest stretch of weather in more than 14 years, the heat turning deadly in New Jersey, where officials say they've confirmed at least 29 heat-related fatalities.
1: New technology targets leadfoots and reckless drivers, ABC's Wayne Cabot reports.
3: Virginia now allows cameras in crosswalks and stop signs, a bill by State Senator Angelia Williams-Graves.
4: They will turn on when they sense the car approaching and not slowing down. The goal is for people to obey the rules of the road.
3: Virginia is also first in the nation to put a device in the vehicle of chronic speeders. Go over the speed limit, the brakes are applied. A mother who lost her son to a speeding crash says this would have saved him. Wayne Cabot, ABC News.
0: Health officials are looking to see if there's a common source of higher than usual cases of stomach bug in two states.
5: Cyclospora cases are about 13 and a half times higher than on average in Michigan. There are nearly 700, says an official from the Michigan Department of Health and Human Services. That's up from 300 cases reported last Thursday. In Ohio, there were 177 cases July 2nd, says the state health department. Typically, both states report 50 cases a year. Officials say it can take a week or two between exposure and symptoms appearing. The one-cell parasite usually spreads through food or water contaminated with feces, says the CDC.
0: That's ABC's Chuck Sievertson.
1: Beef remains a staple of millions of American households despite record high costs. ABC's Jim Ryan says the newest threat to the industry, the New World screwworm, has not affected the price at the meat counter, at least not yet.
6: Agriculture officials now confirm 32 cases of the parasitic larvae of the screwworm fly infesting livestock in a dozen Texas counties and a dog in New Mexico. And while the price of ground beef is nearly $7 a pound, industry analysts say it has nothing to do with the New World screwworm and everything to do with lower production and steady consumer demand.
1: That's ABC's Jim Ryan.
0: Coming up in the Entertainment Report. More details emerge about Taylor Swift and Travis Kelce's wedding, and it includes some serious Beatles news, dude.
1: Now that I'm interested in.
0: Yeah, you'll get a kick out of this.
1: Okay.
0: One, so, also, crowds are flocking to see young George Washington at the theaters. I'll tell you about that as well. Those stories and more in the Entertainment Report at 7:55. Morning news time now is 7:30. Let's check numbers from the West Virginia Lottery. Monday's Powerball, nobody got the jackpot, so it's up to $434 million. The numbers were 17, 44, 63, 66, 67, and the Powerball was 4. Lotto America last night, the numbers were 12, 16, 19, 21, 23, and the hot ball was 10. Cash 25 on Monday, the numbers were 4, 10, 12, 18, 19, and 21. The daily 4, 6, 8, 5, 7. And the daily 3 was 7, 6, 5. And finally, the Millionaire for Life number, 2, 8, 32, 54, 56. And the Millionaire ball was 3. It's 7:31. Buchanan cloudy and 70. Sutton cloudy and 71. Beckley clear, 65. Lewisburg has fog and 66. Logan cloudy and 68. Petersburg cloudy and 70. And this morning in Parkersburg, fog and 71 degrees. 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
7: Here's the Metro News AccuWeather forecast. Today will be humid with variable cloudiness, leading to an afternoon thunderstorm with a high of 82. Tonight, expect partly cloudy skies with late fog and humid conditions with a low of 69. Tomorrow will bring partly sunny and humid weather with a chance of a thunderstorm in a few spots during the afternoon, reaching a high of 84. With the Metro News AccuWeather forecast, I'm meteorologist Joe Lundberg.
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10: 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What started as a single limestone mine near Morgantown, West Virginia, has grown into the state's largest producer of limestone aggregates. 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
0: 7:35 in the morning news. Good morning. I'm Chris Lawrence. It is time for commentary delivered this morning by Metro News Hotline host Dave Weekly.
3: West Virginia's history is brimming with men and women considered to be extremely resourceful. It's deeply woven into our state's history and culture. We have the story of one of those types of West Virginians this morning, J. Roy Hunt. Well, you may not know his name. If you like classic movies or RVs, you need to know about his work. He was a pioneering early Hollywood cinematographer whose career spanned from the silent era through the 1950s. He was born on this date in Caperton in 1888, a coal town nestled along the New River Gorge in Fayette County. He never got past the third grade, but grew up around heavy machinery, industrial engineering, and a culture of self-reliance. Hunt was fascinated by race cars and motorcycles before he even touched a movie camera. His ability to build things followed him to Hollywood. In the 20s and 30s, movie equipment was heavy, rigid, and prone to break. Hunt didn't wait for factory fixes. He routinely invented and built his own custom camera gear,
0: custom dollies and lighting rigs right on the set. If a director wanted a camera movement that standard equipment couldn't achieve, Hunt would find a solution on the fly. Directors loved his uncanny ability to walk onto a set, instantly figure out the geometry of the lighting, place the cameras, and be ready to shoot while other cinematographers were still debating setups. His efficiency kept productions on schedule and under budget, the fastest way to a studio head's heart. Hunt was behind the camera in one of Bette Davis's very first films, way back home in 1931. At the time, Hollywood studio heads were notoriously critical of Davis's unconventional looks, often claiming that she wasn't photogenic. It was Hunt who found a way to translate her intensity to the big screen, adjusting the studio lighting to capture her striking features. Hunt was also keeping the stars in focus in the classic movie Flying Down to Rio in 1939, the first film pairing Fred Astaire and Ginger Rogers. Astaire was a notorious perfectionist, and he had plenty of praise for Hunt's massive, sweeping camera setups. But while the stars appreciated Hunt's camera work and lighting magic, what they really talked about was his legendary Hunt house car. In the 30s and 40s, Hunt would arrive on a remote movie set driving his custom-built, luxury streamlined house car with its onboard running water, a working shower, a kitchen, a flush toilet, and a comfortable bed. He instantly became the envy of the entire cast. Stars like Gary Cooper begged the West Virginia-born inventor to let them use his house car as a private dressing room to escape the heat. Hunt eventually stepped away from the camera to build a handful of his house cars for some wealthy client and Hollywood elite. About 50 of them were custom-built between 1935 and 1945. Because they were so incredibly rare and expensive, they were prized status symbols. Today, one of the few surviving examples of his work, a stunning 1937 Hunt house car built on a Ford chassis, is on permanent display at the RV and Motorhome Hall of Fame Museum in Elkhart, Indiana. Hunt died in 1972 after a lifetime of making the early stars look great on camera and comfortable in his house cars off of it. He's another example of a West Virginian with a real gift for self-reliance and personal style. I'll talk to you later today on Hotline on many of these same stations, beginning at 3:06. Back to you, Chris.
17: Thank you, Dave. And like you said, he'll be back at 3:06 with Metro News Hotline. 7:39 on the morning news. Daniel, I tell you what, Dave can come up with some obscure figures from history that are really cool.
1: He does a tremendous job giving us all kinds of information about things that we definitely didn't know about before.
17: Yeah. What's going on in sports, man?
1: Well, we're getting ready for football season, believe it or not, even here in early July, because Big 12 football media days begin today. And in conjunction with that, the preseason all-conference team is here. West Virginia landing two selections, one at running back with Jacksonville State transfer Cam Cook, after he led the nation in rushing a year ago for the Gamecocks. Meanwhile, the Mountaineers, this may be music to the ears of some old school fans, have the all-conference preseason selection at fullback. Arizona transfer Caden Luke takes that spot. He came to WVU this offseason. The preseason Big 12 Offensive Player of the Year is BYU running back L.J. Martin. Texas Tech defensive lineman T.J. Holmes Jr. is the preseason defensive Player of the Year pick. Meanwhile, the preseason newcomer of the year is Oklahoma State quarterback Drew Mestemaker. He followed his head coach Eric Morris to Stillwater from North Texas. And as I said, Big 12 football media days begin today. West Virginia not on the podium until tomorrow, with head coach Rich Rodriguez leading the way. Some good news for the West Virginia men's basketball team. Center Muhammad Sila is cleared for all basketball activities from the ankle injury that limited him a year ago at Georgia Tech. That's according to a report by CBS that cites Mountaineer head coach Ross Hodge. He transferred to WVU from Georgia Tech. Sila, that is, averaging close to 10 points and more than 7 rebounds per game last year, and has 4 years of eligibility remaining with the Mountaineers. Speaking of the NCAA's eligibility rules, 11 Marshall student-athletes are suing for a fifth year under the NCAA's new 5-for-5 ruling. The suit, filed in Cabell County Circuit Court, calls for those players to get their eligibility extended after the NCAA denied to include athletes that used up their eligibility this past season under the new rule. Players involved include West Virginia native women's basketball players Meredith Marin, Peyton Ilderton, Boogie Trotter, an all-conference defensive back from the Marshall football team, and the ace of the Thundering Herd baseball team's pitching staff, Bryce Blevins. You can read more at WVMetroNews.com. 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
18: The Pittsburgh Pirates return home to PNC Park to open a fresh series with the Atlanta Braves coming up tonight on 104.5 FM and 1440 AM WAJR. That's a 6:40 first pitch. We'll join in progress at 7 o'clock following the CityNet statewide sports line. Paul Skeens, fresh off being named to the National League All-Star team, makes the start against Atlanta's Hurston Waldrop. The Bucks have six games left to play before the Major League All-Star break, sitting at 46-45, one game above 500, bouncing back over that midway mark with a victory on Sunday to close the series against the Washington Nationals. The Pirates sit in fourth place in the National League Central Division, 11 games back of first place Milwaukee, 2.5 games out of third place behind the St. Louis Cardinals. That series continues against the National League East leading Braves with two more games this week. We'll have game two on Wednesday here on WAJR as well. That's a 6:40 first pitch. Jared Jones gets the ball against Grant Holmes. That series closes out with a 12:35 start on Thursday, and the Pirates finish off the first half of the season going into the All-Star break with a three-game weekend series against the Milwaukee Brewers. In American Legion baseball, Morgantown Post 2 is looking to bounce back after a 3-2 walk-off loss against Bridgeport Post 68. Owen Sonderricker driving in the winning run and picking up the win on the mound for Bridgeport. Morgantown got RBIs from Sam Watson and Eli Boggs in the defeat. We have your coverage for Morgantown Post 2 baseball all summer long on WAJR. With your sports update, I'm Daniel Woods.
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16: Good morning, I'm Dave Wilson at the WAJR Anchor Desk. Metro News AccuWeather says going to be humid with variable cloudiness and an afternoon thunderstorm, high 82. Details on the forecast coming up. A former Mountaineer basketball player is facing federal fraud charges.
21: 25-year-old Estonian national Kirk Kreisa is charged with five counts of wire fraud in a $2.2 million scheme. Kreisa spent the 2023-24 season with the Mountaineers. The FBI alleges in an indictment that Kreisa ran a four-year scheme to scam victims for money in Monongalia County and elsewhere. Kreisa reportedly posed as his mother while requesting money. The indictment accuses Kreisa of saying his family was in danger, he needed money for the family farm, and even claiming his mother needed money for cancer treatment. Kreisa played 6 years of college basketball and finished up his career in the Big 12 with Cincinnati. He'll appear in federal court this week in West Virginia. I'm Jack Carlson, WVMetroNews.com.
16: Still no decision on the contested House of Delegates 71st District race in Harrison County. Tim McNeely defeated Laura Kimball by six votes on Election Day. That was confirmed in a recount, but Kimball is challenging the results, claiming non-registered Republicans could have voted in the election. Deputy Counsel for the Secretary of State, David Cook, explains what the commission is considering.
22: There's various relief under code that the county commission can take. Obviously, they're ultimately going to decide who the winner of the election is based on the evidence that was presented at the hearing.
16: The commission could deny the challenge, or it could order a new election in the 14 precincts that make up the 71st district. State Treasurer Larry Pack explaining the decision to place a charter school with locations in Terre Alta, Newburgh, and Parsons on probation with the Hope Scholarship Program. Pack's office says the move was made because of incorrect processing of student withdrawals and difficulty resolving repayment issues to the Hope Scholarship Program. A 24-year-old man who was involved in a motorcycle crash near the Harrison-Marion County line back in May has died. Cole Watson from Shinston died on Friday due to injuries sustained in the motorcycle crash back on May 4th on Francis Mine Road in rural Harrison County. Westover Public Works Director Jason Steinspring says the city is moving ahead with its street paving plan.
2: It's getting ready to go out to bid. It's probably, I think, 1,700 ton. We're in a pretty good position with our paving, so this is pretty much just keeping everything up.
16: 14 streets around the city are included in the 2026 paving plan. The Grand Feature Parade will kick off the Battelle District Fair tonight. The longest-running fair in Montague County. The parade steps off at 6:30 tonight in Wadestown. It is 70 degrees in Morgantown. I'm Dave Wilson at the Anchor Desk. We'll get a full check of your exclusive Metro News AccuWeather forecast with meteorologist Joe Lundberg, only on the Voice of Morgantown, 104.5 FM, AM 1440 WAJR.
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18: Morning news time is 7:48. I'm Daniel Wunsch.
0: And I'm Chris Lawrence.
18: A Kanawha County man is sent to spend a lifetime in prison for murdering his family. 22-year-old Gavin Smith was sentenced Monday in Kanawha County Circuit Court. He admitted last month to killing his mother, stepfather, and two brothers in December 2020. Smith will spend a life sentence plus 80 more years behind bars, and prosecuting attorney Deborah Rusnak says Smith cannot appeal the sentence.
23: The defendant obviously waived his certain rights, and his right to appeal is one of those. So there's no chance of us having to come back and do this all over again. We are ensured that Gavin Smith will be locked up and sentenced to prison for the rest of his life.
18: Smith does have a chance for parole in 15 years because he committed the crimes as a juvenile.
0: A man convicted of killing a state trooper will learn his fate later this morning in a Mingo County courtroom. Timothy Kennedy faces life without parole for the 2023 murder of State Police Sergeant Corey Maynard. Kennedy from Mate 1 was convicted of murder, attempted murder, armed robbery, and the disarming of a police officer following an ambush attack on Maynard as he was investigating a call of a shooting in the Beach Creek community in June of 2023. The jury offered no recommendation of mercy.
18: In Wood County, a shelter in place remains in effect in a half-mile radius around the fire at the People's Cartage Warehouse. The DEP and US EPA have air monitors in place checking for signs of various contaminants resulting from heavy smoke. One picked up some particulate matter, resulting in that shelter-in-place order. Meanwhile, work to put out the massive fire is ongoing.
0: The incident commander of the People's Cartage Fire is Mark Stewart of the Lubeck Fire Department. Stewart telling Metro News the fire is under control, but it's a long way from being out.
24: It's contained. Had no fire spread since yesterday. Currently operating three high-volume fire pumps from the Little Kanawha River, and we're pumping 9,000 gallons a minute onto the fire itself.
0: Now, excavators are tearing open boxes of the plastic and dousing them with water to get the fire out.
18: The Harrison County Commission is going to take another week before making a decision on a contested House of Delegates race.
25: Decision date for the Republican House of Delegates race in District 71 is July 15. Incumbent Laura Kimball requested a recount after a six-vote loss on election night, then contested that result when the six-vote loss was affirmed during the recount. Now, commissioners in Harrison County have heard witnesses and reviewed evidence and have two options. They could deny the contest, which at that time Kimball could appeal to circuit court, or commissioners could order a new District 71 election. I'm Mike Nolting for WVMetroNews.com.
0: State Attorney General asking a federal judge to pause consideration of a lawsuit over foster care. Brad McElhaney explains the case is back in U.S. District Court.
26: Last year, U.S. District Judge Joseph Goodwin dismissed a class action lawsuit about conditions in West Virginia's foster care system, concluding the federal court does not have the jurisdiction to set the kind of detailed policies that are properly carried out by the other branches of government. Last month, a panel on the Fourth Circuit Court of Appeals reversed the dismissal and sent the case back to Goodwin.
0: And now attorneys are asking for the pause so they can appeal the case to the U.S. Supreme Court.
1: 11 student-athletes at Marshall University have joined a lawsuit against the NCAA over the new eligibility rule. Those athletes, represented by Beckley attorney Steve New, are seeking an injunction in Cabell County Circuit Court over the NCAA's new 5 years to play five seasons rule. That the plaintiffs all graduated high school in 2022 and played four seasons. They're now being denied a fifth season. Similar suits have been filed in other states.
0: And Beckley police have a four-legged officer to thank for a drug bust. The canine Luna performed a sniff test around a Land Rover SUV that had been pulled over for an expired registration, then discovered narcotics in the vehicle. 30-year-old Jalen Breckenridge arrested for drug possession. He was in the back seat of the car. Luna found marijuana, methamphetamine, powdered and crack cocaine, fentanyl, and more in Breckenridge's possession. Authorities say he also had two handguns and over $3,000. He's in custody, and Luna gets a hamburger from McDonald's. Nice work.
1: Not bad.
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6: Here's the Metro News AccuWeather forecast. Today will be humid with variable cloudiness, leading to an afternoon thunderstorm with a high of 82. Tonight, expect partly cloudy skies with late fog and humid conditions with a low of 69. Tomorrow will bring partly sunny and humid weather with a chance of a thunderstorm in a few spots during the afternoon, reaching a high of 84. With the Metro News AccuWeather forecast, I'm meteorologist Joe Lundberg.
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16: We continue here on the morning news. I'm Dave Wilson at the anchor desk. We'll be joined shortly by Metro News AccuWeather meteorologist Joe Lundberg. When it is humid like it's been the last, well, several days and last week, that usually means morning fog. And that is the case again this morning. So if you're driving in on your morning commute, be aware you'll run into some foggy conditions here and there. Just be prepared as usual. Now, the hot and humid temperature is going to continue today. Not as bad as last week. We're in the mid-80s this week. But as that humidity builds through the day, we could see an afternoon shower or thunderstorm. And that is pretty much the forecast for today, tomorrow, and into Thursday. We'll see some times of clouds and sunshine Thursday afternoon. Again, thunderstorms are a possibility each and every day, and that's going to continue right into the weekend. We'll get a check of your exclusive Metro News AccuWeather forecast. Get the details from meteorologist Joe Lundberg. He's coming back right after this on the Voice of Morgantown, WAJR.
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6: Here's the Metro News AccuWeather forecast. Today will be humid with variable cloudiness and the possibility of an afternoon thunderstorm reaching a high of 82. Tonight, expect partly cloudy skies with late fog and continued humidity with a low of 69. Tomorrow will bring partly sunny conditions and humidity, along with a chance of a thunderstorm in a few areas during the afternoon with a high of 84. Thursday will also be humid, starting with a thick cloud cover in the morning and transitioning to a mix of sun and clouds in the afternoon, along with the potential for a thunderstorm in a couple of spots, reaching a high of 82. With the Metro News AccuWeather forecast, I'm meteorologist Joe Lundberg.
3: 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Tony Caridi welcomes Amy Dawson and Mike Costello of Lost Creek Farm for a conversation that explores far more than what's on the plate.
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0: With your Metro News Entertainment Report, I'm Chris Lawrence. New details have been confirmed regarding the star-studded wedding of Taylor Swift and Travis Kelce.
13: Paul McCartney gave Taylor Swift and Travis Kelce a one-of-a-kind gift at their wedding Friday at Madison Square Garden, performing the Beatles' classic, I Want to Hold Your Hand, for the first time live since 1964. Other highlights from the wedding of the century, the A-list guest list took home custom handkerchiefs monogrammed with the couple's TNT initials, and also featured a lyric from Swift's 2014 hit Blank Space. So it's going to be forever. Adam Sandler, who officiated the wedding, sang them an original song, according to TMZ, and gave the couple some advice. Kansas City Chiefs head coach Andy Reid says Sandler told the newlyweds, kiss every chance you have every day. Michelle Pollino, Fox News.
0: Audiences are packing theaters for the opening weekend of the new film detailing the life of an American hero.
13: A little patriotism went a long way at the holiday box office.
14: Tell your king we will never leave.
13: Young Washington, the drama about George Washington's early military days, opened to nearly 21 million. The film, timed to America's 250th birthday, cost just 20 million to make. Critics were lukewarm, but audiences gave it an A cinema score and 92% positive audience score. Meanwhile, DC's Supergirl continued its free fall, plummeting 74% in weekend two to just $9.6 million. The $170 million film is now projected to lose Warner Brothers at least $100 million. Taking the top spot, Minions and Monsters. Michelle Pollino, Fox News.
0: A Toby Keith classic is soaring back to the top of the charts. Yeah, the Lake Country Legends anthem, courtesy of the Red, White, and Blue, the Angry American, claimed the number one spot on Spotify's U.S. daily charts this Independence Day weekend as Americans are celebrating the nation's 250th birthday. And finally, it was on this day in 1984 when Doves Cry goes to number one on the Hot 100, giving Prince his first chart topper on the tally. The song is from, it was from his upcoming movie, Purple Rain. We'll let Prince close us out this morning with that tune. I'm Chris Lawrence, and you're listening to Metro News, the voice of West Virginia.

0: In June of 26, Creasa spent one season with the Mountaineers in the 23-24 year. More at WVMetroNews.com. The Harrison County Commission will take another week to decide a contested House of Delegates race.
1: Decision date for the Republican House of Delegates race in District 71 is July 15. Incumbent Laura Kimball requested a recount after a six-vote loss on election night, then contested that result when the six-vote loss was affirmed during the recount. Now, commissioners in Harrison County have heard witnesses and reviewed evidence and have two options. They could deny the contest, which at that time Kimball could appeal to circuit court, or commissioners could order a new District 71 election. I'm Mike Nolting for WAJR Radio News.
0: A man injured in a motorcycle accident 2 months ago on the Harrison County-Marion County line has died. 24-year-old Cole Watson of Shinston died at Mon General Hospital in Morgantown. He was injured on May 4th in the crash on Francis Mine Road in Harrison County. Discussion continues on how to address the growing financial problems the state's public school systems are facing. Montague County Republican Senator Mike Oliverio says funding has remained consistent even as enrollment declines.
2: While we're funding $2.3 billion into public schools in general, and to be honest, that $2.3 billion is a number that has been repeated a couple of cycles in a row now, despite significant enrollment decline.
0: Democrat John Williams is challenging Oliverio for the 13th District Senate seat in November. He believes guardrails for Hope Scholarship need to be part of the conversation.
3: I don't want to pick on the families who are using the program the right way, but we need to put some guardrails in place, whether that's a combination of income caps and more rigorous regulations on what it can be spent on. We need to do something.
0: Both were recently guests on WAJR's Talk of the Town. The State Association of School Administrators will meet today to talk about the launch of the new I Love West Virginia Public Schools campaign. It aims to be a positive campaign to spotlight the students, staff, families, and communities who thrive on public education. They'll meet today at Herbert Hoover High School to talk more about the public relations campaign. It is 70 degrees in Morgantown. I'm Dave Wilson at the Anchor Desk. Your complete Metro News AccuWeather forecast is coming up.
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10: Two newcomers to the West Virginia University football program represent the Mountaineers on the preseason All-Big 12 team. Jacksonville State transfer Cam Cook takes one of the running back spots after leading the nation in rushing yards a year ago. Arizona transfer Caden Luke holds the fullback position, transferring within the conference to join WVU this year. BYU's L.J. Martin is the preseason offensive player of the year. Texas Tech defensive lineman A.J. Holmes Jr. is the defensive player of the year. And the newcomer of the year is Oklahoma State quarterback Drew Mestemaker, transferring into the league from North Texas. You can read more at WVMetroNews.com. Big 12 Conference Media Days begin today. West Virginia and head coach Rich Rodriguez will take the podium on Wednesday. Some good news for the West Virginia University men's basketball team. CBS reporting that center Mohamed Sila has been fully cleared for all basketball-related activities. That according to head coach Ross Hodge. The Georgia Tech transfer averaged nearly 10 points and more than 7 rebounds per game last season as a freshman. In 16 games prior to the injury, he comes to West Virginia with 4 years of eligibility remaining. The Pittsburgh Pirates.

0: Pirates return to action tonight at PNC Park, back home from a 7-game road trip to start a series with the Atlanta Braves. That's a 6:40 first pitch tonight. You can hear the action on 104.5 FM and 1440 AM WAJR. The Pirates enter the series in fourth place in the National League Central Division, 1 game over 500 at 46-45 to take on the National League East Division leading Braves at 52-37. Paul Skeens, recently named to the National League All-Star team, will take the mound for the Bucks to take on Hurston Waldrop. The Pirates have 6 games left to play before the All-Star break, starting this 3-game series tonight against the Braves, followed by a 3-game series this coming weekend against the National League Central Division leading Milwaukee Brewers. The NBA Summer League continues this evening after a pair of West Virginia Mountaineers put together strong performances on Tuesday. In a 109-100 loss to the Utah Jazz, Javon Small scored 14 points with 5 rebounds and 6 assists for the Memphis Grizzlies, making the start at point guard. For the Milwaukee Bucks, Jesse Edwards came off the bench to score 8 points and block 3 shots in a 95-89 loss against the Sacramento Kings. The full NBA Summer League with teams representing all 30 franchises begins on Thursday. With your at the WAJR Sports Desk, I'm Daniel Woods.
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20: Here's the Metro News AccuWeather forecast. Today will be humid with variable cloudiness and the possibility of an afternoon thunderstorm reaching a high of 82. Tonight, expect partly cloudy skies with late fog and continued humidity with a low of 69. Tomorrow will bring partly sunny conditions and humidity, along with a chance of a thunderstorm in a few areas during the afternoon with a high of 84. Thursday will also be humid, starting with a thick cloud cover in the morning and transitioning to a mix of sun and clouds in the afternoon, along with the potential for a thunderstorm in a couple of spots, reaching a high of 82. With the Metro News AccuWeather forecast, I'm meteorologist Joe Lundberg.
3: Morning news time is 8:26. I'm Chris Lawrence. Prosecutors in Provo, Utah are laying out their case against Tyler Robinson, accused of murdering conservative influencer Charlie Kirk last September. All part of a week-long preliminary hearing.
21: As one video of Charlie Kirk being shot was shown in court that only the judge and attorneys could see, the judge visibly jumped in reaction to what he was watching. On the witness stand on day one of the hearing, police officer Christopher Bagley described the moment of the shooting.
22: What did you hear again?
23: I heard a gunshot.
21: As graphic videos were shown to the judge, Erica Kirk left the courtroom clutching prayer beads. Alex Stone, ABC News, Provo, Utah.
3: The Democratic nominee for Senate in Maine, Graham Plattner, says he is reflecting on a path forward in the race and denies a new published allegation that he sexually assaulted a former girlfriend. ABC News has not independently verified those allegations, but national correspondent Stephen Portnoy has the latest.
24: The sexual assault allegation is made by a woman who dated Graham Plattner on and off for more than 2 years. She tells Politico in late 2021, Plattner entered her home while drunk and forced himself on her. While the Democrat challenging incumbent Senator Susan Collins says in a video message that the allegation is false.
25: Regardless of the inaccuracy of the reporting, but mindful of the political reality it will inflict, we are taking the time to reflect on the best path forward.
24: Under state law in Maine, Plattner has a week to decide whether to withdraw from the race in time for the party to put someone else's name on the November ballot. Stephen Portnoy, ABC News, Washington.
3: This morning, a former football coach at Bucknell University has been charged with felony hazing in connection with the player's death.
26: 18-year-old C.J. Dickey collapsed during his first workout with the team in 2024. In a lawsuit, his family has claimed that strength and conditioning coach Mark Hulbis forced Dickey to do up-and-down exercises. The teen was later rushed to the hospital and treated for rhabdomyolysis, or rhabdo, a condition caused by extreme exertion that leads to muscle breakdown. Pennsylvania's attorney general calling it an extraordinary tragedy, worsened by the fact that C.J.'s death was preventable.
3: That's ABC's Sophie Flay. Kulbis' attorney saying while the death of Calvin Dickey is tragic, that Kulbis did not contribute to it and was not responsible for it. U.S. men's national team's road to the World Cup came to an end in Seattle Monday night with a 4-1 loss to Belgium. Anticipation going into the game, though, amplified by a controversial 24 hours.
27: FIFA decided to postpone U.S. star striker Flo Balogun's one-match suspension. Balogun received the penalty in the U.S.'s last game against Bosnia and Herzegovina. But despite popular opinion that the referee in that match made a bad call, FIFA has not changed the call itself, instead citing a rarely used exception and let him play. That decision came after President Trump called FIFA President Gianni Infantino. Both Trump and Infantino deny that call had any influence over FIFA's decision, which was made through a separate committee.
0: And that's Christiane Cordero reporting. The U.S. joins Mexico and Canada on the bench as all three host teams have now been eliminated in the round of 16. Tilly Norwood, the artificial intelligence created actor, is set to make a film debut in a comedy meant to show the state of AI moving movie magic.
1: Norwood was first announced by the production company Particle 6 last year. The actors' union, SAG-AFTRA, said they do not consider her to be an actress. But Particle 6 pressed forward, releasing short comedy sketches and a music video.
2: I am still human, make no mistake.
1: Now the studio that made her is producing a film starring Tilly, titled Misaligned, a coming-of-age story about Tilly trying to become more human.
0: That's ABC's Hannah Baton. Morning news time is 8:30.
4: From ABC News, Wall Street Now. The big three stock averages opened the week with gains. The NASDAQ composite surging 1.1%. The S&P adding 0.7%. The Dow Jones gained 156 points to close above 53,000 for the first time. Oil prices ticked up slightly overnight in reaction to new saber rattling between the U.S. and Iran. Brent crude is now back over $72 a barrel. Gasoline, meanwhile, is averaging $3.79 a gallon, down a nickel in the past week, according to AAA. Despite a drop in jet fuel prices, consumers are still paying higher airfares. They have no one to blame but themselves, says the Wall Street Journal, as travelers continue to book trips, driving up demand and keeping fares high. There were no floor traders shouting out buys and sells, but the Texas Stock Exchange began operating Monday in Dallas as part of a staged launch. Livestock trading is expected to begin Friday with a small group of securities, according to TXSE. Jim Ryan, ABC News.
0: And we'll get Ed Steich of the Wealth Enhancement Group momentarily to talk about the full market report this morning. At 8:31, fog in Charleston, 72, mostly sunny and 73 in Morgantown, Beckley sunny and 69, Parkersburg fog in 72, Wheeling fog in 71, Martinsburg fog and 70. At 8:31, this is the morning news.
20: Here's the Metro News AccuWeather forecast. Today will be humid with variable cloudiness, leading to an afternoon thunderstorm with a high of 82. Tonight, expect partly cloudy skies with late fog and humid conditions with a low of 69. Tomorrow will bring partly sunny and humid weather with a chance of a thunderstorm in a few spots during the afternoon, reaching a high of 84. With the Metro News AccuWeather forecast, I'm meteorologist Joe Lundberg.
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0: 8:35 in the morning news. Good morning. I'm Chris Lawrence, and it's time for the Metro News Market Report. For that, we're joined by Ed Steich of the Wealth Enhancement Group. Ed, good morning. How are you?
13: Hey, Chris. I'm fine. How are you?
0: I'm doing well. Looked like the market, all three indexes were up pretty substantially yesterday.
13: Yeah, it really was. A Wall Street return from the long holiday weekend, and investors were greeted by another day of record-setting market action. The big headline, Chris, yesterday was the Dow Jones Industrial Average closed above the 53,000 mark for the first time ever in history. The S&P 500 climbed back above the $7,500 mark. The NASDAQ led all the major averages yesterday. It had a gain of over 1%. The Dow was only up about 0.3%. So the NASDAQ was up 1%. The clear winner of the day was the semiconductor sector. So investors aggressively bought the chip makers and the artificial intelligence related companies that helped power the NASDAQ to new heights. This morning, we're seeing a reversal of that. We got the Dow Jones Industrial Futures up about 165 points. And the NASDAQ is negative right now, indicating how the market will open in about an hour from now. But a big part of yesterday's optimism, once again, came from easing oil prices. Those lower energy costs, Chris, they're really supportive not only to the consumers, but also businesses can take advantage of that. And investors appeared comfortable taking on additional risk, especially after the three-day week. Now, we did see trading volume was lighter than average, and we'll probably see that continue through the month of July and August as we approach these dog days of summer. The market breadth yesterday wasn't quite as impressive as what we've seen. It was mostly the chip makers, which were the biggest winners of the day. And outside of equities, we also saw gold move higher a little bit. So it looks like it's trying to put in a bottom. And treasury yields are right now remaining relatively stable. We're going to start getting earnings next week. I think JP Morgan is going to announce on Tuesday. So we don't have a lot of economic activity. Trump is meeting over in Turkey. I think he just got there this morning for a NATO summit. That could possibly get some news headlines. But right now, from a technical standpoint, Chris, 68% of the S&P 500 stocks are above their 200-day moving average. That was only 44% in March. So you're seeing that broadening out of the market. But it's still it was 70% above their 200-day in earlier this year. So right now we're at 68%. So we're getting up to that Mendoza line, so to speak, where 70%, when you have 70% of the stocks above their 200-day moving average, that's a pretty healthy market indicator.
0: And what should you do at that point? Just sky's the limit, or do you start slowing down?
13: No, I mean, diversification is still the key. If you're a long-term investor, you know, markets are making new highs. I always say the higher the market goes, the riskier it gets. There is still some uncertainty out there. So staying diversified, focus on your long-term goals. That remains more important than trying to predict every short-term market move. Endurance is the key to market returns, not predictability. So trying to predict where the market's going to go in the short terms, impossible to do. But my wealthiest clients, Chris, continue to be my older clients. My 94-year-old clients typically are my wealthiest.
0: Right.
13: And it's because they invested conservatively, they lived within their means, and they lived. Time's an amazing commodity.
0: Yeah, and I not that I don't love my kids, but I'd rather enjoy my retirement rather than passing it along to them.
13: Chris, it's kind of amazing the difference between the Depression generation and the baby boomers.
0: Absolutely.
13: The Depression generation probably saved and did without because they saw what their parents went through and lost everything. I always ask my clients, are you going to do without so your kids can inherit a bunch of money? Or there's a saying I read in the Wall Street Journal, do you want to be the richest person in the graveyard? And most of my clients that are approaching retirement or into retirement today are saying, no, I've either helped my kids through the college education, I'm paid off their student loans, they're doing well on their own. So now there are those ones who the kids are still living in the basement, and there sometimes can be a drain on, you know, on a person's retirement. But for the majority of my clients, I hope to leave an inheritance, and most of them do. Most of my clients' goal is not to outlive their money. Very few of my clients die broke.
0: I want the landing gear to hit the runway as we run out of gas. I want the engine to stop just as we, that's what I want to do.
13: Well, a combination of both. I mean, there's all kinds of books written about how to not die, and stress is a kill, you know, living within your means, eliminating stress, and debt is a huge stressful burden on people. So getting out of debt is usually going into retirement with no debt. Is critical. That's key. Now, if you have a 2 or 3% mortgage, I don't have a problem doing that because your home's an appreciating asset, and typically your mortgage is fixed.
0: Yeah.
13: So, but when you have 6-7%, or you got, you know, huge mortgage, car payments, and you're trying to retire, it just becomes harder.
0: Yeah. All right. We need to talk about that a little more because I think people are interested in that sort of thing. So we'll have to touch on it tomorrow though.
13: Absolutely.
0: Appreciate your time. Have a good one, man.
13: Hey, you too, Chris.
0: All right, Ed Steich there with the Wealth Enhancement Group. Morning news time is 8:42.
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0: Morning News Time is 8:48. I'm Chris Lawrence. A nearly six-year Kanawha County quadruple murder case has come to an end. 22-year-old Gavin Smith received a lifetime prison term Monday, pleaded guilty last month to the murders of four family members. He was charged with shooting them to death in Elkview in December 2020. Prosecuting attorney Deborah Rusnick says she's hoping this brings closure to the family.
1: You have a father, grandfather, who lost basically his world. And to have that stolen from you, I can't imagine.
0: Smith will be eligible for parole in 15 years because the murders happened when he was a juvenile. Rusnick says she trusts the parole board will keep him behind bars.
1: Whether he gets parole or not certainly will be in the discretion of the parole board, but we hope that they will make the right decision and keep Gavin Smith locked away for the rest of his natural life.
0: Smith is set to be held in the Mount Olive Correctional Complex in Fayette County. A former Mountaineer basketball player facing federal fraud charges.
2: 25-year-old Estonian national Kirk Kreisa is charged with five counts of wire fraud in a $2.2 million scheme. Kreisa spent the 2023-24 season with the Mountaineers. The FBI alleges in an indictment that Kreisa ran a four-year scheme to scam victims for money in Monongalia County and elsewhere. Kreisa reportedly posed as his mother while requesting money. The indictment accuses Kreisa of saying his family was in danger, he needed money for the family farm, and even claiming his mother needed money for cancer treatment. Kreisa played 6 years of college basketball and finished up his career in the Big 12 with Cincinnati. He'll appear in federal court this week in West Virginia. I'm Jack Carlson, WVMetroNews.com.
0: Wood County fire crews continue to douse hot boxes of plastic within the collapsed People's Cartage warehouse just outside of Parkersburg today. They're trying to get the fire out, which actually started back on Saturday morning and rekindled again on Sunday morning as workers were trying to remove the damaged products. Mark Stewart is the incident commander and says the work is tedious.
3: All that plastic, like I say, is 16 feet deep, so we're going to have to get excavators to dig it out and cool it off and dig it out and cool it off. So it's going to be a process. Got two excavators inside now. They're trying to cut a pathway through the middle and get things opened up so we can get in there to work.
0: And air monitoring also continues this morning as crews have noticed an elevated level of particulates on one of their monitors, and a shelter-in-place order was given for a half-mile perimeter around the fire. 11 student-athletes at Marshall University say their opportunity to play a fifth season has been cut short by the NCAA's new eligibility rule, and they have filed a lawsuit against the NCAA seeking an injunction in Cabell County Circuit Court. The students claim the rule violates the state's Consumer Credit and Protection Act and the covenant of fair dealing. Similar lawsuits have been filed in other states, but the NCAA has said making another change would create chaos. Read more at WVMetroNews.com. The State Association of School Administrators will be meeting today to talk about the launch of the new I Love West Virginia Public Schools campaign. It's a positive campaign aimed at spotlighting students, staff, families, and communities that thrive on public education. They'll gather at Herbert Hoover High School to talk more about the public relations campaign today. State Attorney General's Office has asked a federal judge to pause consideration of a lawsuit over foster care while they pursue a review by the U.S. Supreme Court. A suit was dismissed by federal judge Joseph Goodman last year, claiming a class action suit over the conditions in the state's foster care system was out of their jurisdiction of the federal court. But the 4th U.S. Circuit Court of Appeals disagreed and reversed the decision and sent it back to Goodwin.
4: Lawyers are asking the judge to pause district court proceedings, or at least additional discovery, while they appeal to the Supreme Court. Lawyers for the state wrote that their Supreme Court petition is due by September 2nd, which could result in an answer about whether the Supreme Court takes up the case by November.
0: Brad McElhaney writes more about it this morning at WVMetroNews.com. The nonprofit Advantage Valley organization continues to address housing problems in the region. Advantage Valley covers a 9-county footprint in southern West Virginia. President and CEO Terrell Ellis says there's a nationwide struggle with housing.
5: We all intuitively know that we have a housing problem, a housing shortage, and it's not just West Virginia or not just this region. It really is across the country.
0: And she says the Advantage Valley brings the Charleston-Huntington metro region together as one regional economy and says that's important when it comes to attracting people to the state.
5: metals fabrication and chemicals and polymers and auto parts manufacturing, and you start talking about the big names of companies that are here, well, all of a sudden people really start to sit up and take notice. Oh, you're not that small rural place anymore. You're a place that has a workforce with some pretty heavy hitters doing business there.
0: And she says the region includes 600,000 people. That's about a third of the state's population. 8:53 now on the morning news.
6: Here's the Metro News AccuWeather forecast. Today will be humid with variable cloudiness, leading to an afternoon thunderstorm with a high of 82. Tonight, expect partly cloudy skies with late fog and humid conditions with a low of 69. Tomorrow will bring partly sunny and humid weather with a chance of a thunderstorm in a few spots during the afternoon, reaching a high of 84. With the Metro News AccuWeather forecast, I'm meteorologist Joe Lundberg.
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16: Big 12 Media Days begin today in Texas with the Mountaineers featured tomorrow. We'll talk about that in a moment.
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16: Head coach Rich Rodriguez and members of the Mountaineer football team will be at the Storm in Frisco, Texas this week for Big 12 Football Media Days. The Mountaineers will be among the featured teams during day two on Wednesday. West Virginia had horrible injury issues a year ago at key positions, and the Mountaineers were 2-6 at one point. Rodriguez, though, thawed back to the best performance of the season, a 45-35 win at Houston that hinted at what was possible this year during year two of the rebuild.
19: There were unexpected challenges when we, you know, when you're playing your fourth quarterback and your fifth running back by midseason. It was, you know, you never expect that, the injury part of it, so that's some unluck. But there's a point about midseason, I think, when we were playing at Houston, who was a good team on the road, and they were ranked and heavily favored. And I can remember that week, you know, I was a little frustrated with our run game, and I'm like, okay, we're not going to try to be fancy trick anybody. We're going to block down and kick out. We're going to run downhill, and we're going to practice that way. It's kind of like an old school practice. We're going to practice in the most physical practice we had all week, and we're going to change a few things out. And we go down there, we're not trying to trick anybody. We're running the football, come downhill. And I think it gave the guys, because we had good practices, they gave them some confidence and went down there and they played great, and we won the game. And so that was a moment like, okay, we're not fully there, but it's going to be there. This spring, I think we've taken another step in that direction.
16: Yeah. Media day interviews begin today with Arizona State, Baylor, BYU, UCF, Colorado, Houston, Oklahoma State, and Texas Tech. The Mountaineers are one of the eight teams to be featured Wednesday during day two of Big 12 Media Days. With the Golden Blue Report, I'm Kyle Wiggs, Metro News Sports.
0: 8:59 in the morning news. Have a great day. For Daniel Woods, I'm Chris Lawrence, and you're listening to Metro News, the voice of West Virginia.
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20: Talk in Turkey. I'm Chris Foster of Fox News. President Trump is in Ankara for a two-day NATO summit. The alliance announces billions of dollars in multinational arms deals as the president keeps up the pressure for Europe to spend more on its own defense. And he's met with Turkey's President Erdogan today.
21: Right from the beginning, good chemistry. We've had a very special relationship. Turkey has become, under the president, a very powerful country militarily.
20: There's some downtime next and a social dinner with the other world leaders. A hearing resumes in 2 hours in Utah about whether there's enough evidence to try Tyler Robinson for the conservative activist Charlie Kirk's murder.
22: Former State Bureau of Investigations agent David Hull testified that as they looked into the murder of Charlie Kirk last September, they were reviewing footage of what they believed to be the suspect's vehicle when they found out someone was turning themselves in.
23: And did you, at that point in time, did you receive a name from Washington County?
24: Yes, we did.
23: And what was that name?
24: Tyler Robinson.
22: Earlier in the day, Officer Chris Bagley testified he suspected the shooting came from the top of a building on the Utah Valley University campus, and dispatch confirmed someone had been seen on the roof.
25: The individual stood up after the shooting and ran northeast on the top of the Losi building.
22: Kirk's widow Erica and his parents are attending the hearing this week. Jessica Rosenthal, Fox News.
20: Team USA's World Cup dreams are dashed with a 4-1 loss to Belgium in their round of 16 match in Seattle. Fox Sports commentator Tyler Terrence.
26: Every single player showed up and had their worst game of the tournament individually, and it looked like that collectively, and it was such a gut punch for what otherwise was a perfect tournament for the U.S.
20: 2002 men's team was the last to make it this far before losing in the quarterfinals. Maine Senate candidate Graham Plattner was told to withdraw from the race by Senate leaders in the state's Democratic Party. He's accused of rape by a woman he was dating off and on 5 years ago. He denies it and says it'll take time off from the campaign for now. America's listening. Fox News.
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1: Good morning. I'm Dave Wilson at the WAJR Anchor Desk. Metro News AccuWeather says cloudy skies, another chance for an afternoon thunderstorm, high 82. Details on the forecast coming up. The Department of Justice unsealing the indictments against former WVU basketball player Kerr Creasa. He's facing five counts of wire fraud and an alleged scheme of $2.2 million. He was arrested last week in Kentucky and is being extradited back to West Virginia to face those charges. Read the indictment at WVMetroNews.com. The Harrison County Commission will announce its decision next week in the challenged House of Delegates 71st District race. Incumbent Laura Kimball lost to Tim McNeely by six votes, confirmed in a recount. Kimball alleges it was too easy for non-Republicans to possibly vote in the closed primary. Secretary of State's Office Deputy Counsel David Cook says the commission could deny the request, or
2: they could also order a new election if there's no way, based on the evidence, they can tell who runs.
1: The commission's decision could be appealed to the circuit court. 2 months after being involved in a motorcycle crash near the Harrison-Marion County line, 24-year-old Cole Watson has died from injuries that he sustained in that crash. State Treasurer Larry Pack explained the decision to place a private school with locations in Terre Alta, Newburgh, and Parsons on probation within the Hope Scholarship Program. Pack's office says the move was made because of incorrect processing of student withdrawals and difficulty resolving payment issues to the Hope Scholarship Program. Westover Public Works Director Jason Steinspring says the city is moving ahead with its street paving plan.
3: It's getting ready to go out to bid. It's probably, I think, 1,700 ton. We're in a pretty good position with our paving, so this is pretty much just keeping everything up.
1: 14 streets around the city are included in the 2026 paving plan. The Metro News AccuWeather forecast is next.
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5: Here's the Metro News AccuWeather forecast. Today will be humid with variable cloudiness, leading to an afternoon thunderstorm with a high of 82. Tonight, expect partly cloudy skies, developing fog late, and remaining humid with a low of 69. Tomorrow will bring partly sunny and humid conditions, along with a chance of a thunderstorm in a few spots during the afternoon, reaching a high of 84. Thursday will continue to be humid, starting with a thick cloud cover in the morning, and then transitioning to times of sun and clouds in the afternoon with a possibility of a thunderstorm in a couple of spots and a high of 82. With the Metro News AccuWeather forecast, I'm meteorologist Joe Lundberg.
6: This is the talk of the town. 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
7: A good Tuesday morning. It is 9:06 in the University City, and welcome to Talk of the Town. I'm Mike Nolting. You'll find me out on X as your news guy. Our producer today is the soccer whiz kid, Ethan Collins. You can get Ethan at 800-765-8255. The text line, that number, 304-TALK-304. Partly cloudy, 76 degrees today. We're going to open the program at 9:15 with Terry Vance with Valley Healthcare Systems. He is the Veterans Partnership Coordinator. We're also going to be speaking with the folks from the Forgotten Flag Foundation. It was a very exciting project up at Valley Healthcare Systems, and we're going to talk with them about that project and, of course, all the things that Valley Healthcare can do. We're also going to catch up with the Libertarian candidate for State Senate District Number 13, Taylor Richmond. We'll do that at 9:30. Let's take a look at a couple of headlines, and we will proceed accordingly. The Mon County Board of Education has new leadership. Sean Smith has been elected by his peers to serve as president for the next 2 years. Jennifer Haggerty, she'll serve as the vice president of the board. A counselor at Milam Park Elementary School has been named a finalist for the 2027 West Virginia School Counselor of the Year. Miriam Mason is a licensed professional counselor, a national certified counselor, a certified mental health and nutrition clinical specialist. Now, she was selected from county school counselors from across three grade levels statewide. Now, those winners will be announced at the Champions of Learning Gala coming up on September the 8th in the city of Charleston. The winner of the Republican District 71 primary race will be determined on July 15th. Incumbent Laura Kimball's using the legal process in an effort to overcome a six-vote loss to challenger Tim McNeely, former athletic director at Fairmont State University. Commissioners in Harrison County have collected evidence. They've heard testimony, including from County Clerk John Spires. They're going to make their final decision on July 15th. That is the date of their next regular meeting. A 24-year-old Shinston man has died from injuries he suffered in a motorcycle crash just about 2 months ago at the Harrison-Marion County line. Cole Andrew Watson was ejected from the bike after it crashed on Francis Mine Road back on the morning of May 4th. Watson was a 2021 graduate of Lincoln High School. And finally, 27-year-old Trey Johnson's been charged with driving under the influence of a controlled substance, causing serious bodily injury. He crossed the center line, hit another vehicle head-on. That happened in Upshur County on Hickory Flat Road. You'll be able to get more information about that at WAJR.com. When we come back, I'm going to spend a few minutes with the folks at Valley Healthcare and the Forgotten Flag Foundation. 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

0: activity throughout the day today, and a high temperature of 84 degrees. We'll be sure and keep you updated as the weather situation changes. 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Doesn't really matter what the discharge is or whether you're active service or just a veteran, or even if you're a family member who wants help, they're there to help everyone in the military community. Good morning, Terry Vance. How are you?
1: I'm doing fantastic, Mike. It's always a pleasure, my friend.
0: And then we also have the founder of the Forgotten Flag Foundation, Chris Stodd. Chris, good morning to you. How have you been?
2: I've been, I couldn't be better, Mike. It's been officially 1 year since we started the foundation, and we're growing rapidly. Let me tell you that. And it's been such a blessing for me to take this on, and moving forward, we're just going to take, one flag at a time, and that's what we're going to do.
0: And speaking of one flag at a time, you recently completed your very first project in the state of West Virginia. I guess both of you guys tell us about that.
1: I'll just go ahead and start. So it all started with, I've been wanting to flag out in front of Valley since I started there 2 years ago. And I approached the CEO, Brian Sharp, about it. And I said, I'd like to get it done by September 11th for our September 11th event. And he kind of, with the 250th birthday, he said, nope, let's do it for, 4th of July. But we're closed on the 4th of July, so wasn't really a good date. So we said, well, it's 250th birthday. That's all year. So we're doing it this week, the week after, right after our coalition meeting. But he said, make it happen. Well, who do you call to, that knows about flags? Called Chris. Forgotten
0: Just so
1: flag.
0: Happens I know a guy.
1: I know a guy that can help me with this short period of time. Forgotten Flag Foundation. And Chris has got all the connections, the company that, helped install the flag, or actually did install the flag. I'll let Chris tell you about USA. They came out and installed the flag. Go ahead, Chris.
2: So Unique Services and Applications out of Pittsburgh. They do all of our flag work. They're a fourth generation flag company. So they were gracious enough on a whim, Terry, like within a week or so, I made the phone call and the flag was up before you know it.
0: That's awesome.
2: So it's been a pleasure partnering up with Valley Health. And I'd like to thank Dr. Brian Sharp as well for helping us out. And we're looking forward to the event on Thursday.
0: Mm-hmm. It's going to be huge. Now, let's see. We need to get the education of the truck out there one more time. And I think the best way to do that is, Terry, maybe explain to us the interaction that you had there about the truck with your boss.
1: When you said the truck?
0: Yes, at the top of the flag.
1: Okay. I was like, I said, wait a minute. In my mind, I was thinking about USA because they brought the truck out. And I was like, you want me to describe the truck?
2: It was big and white. It said USA on it with an eagle.
1: It said US. Like I said, this is a great story. So, they come out to install the flag, 33-foot flagpole, 6x10 flag, 3x5, 250th anniversary flag on there. And, Chris calls me and says, hey, we've got to, put this inside of the gold ball at the top. And I'm going to let him tell you what he did. So he drove an hour and a half to get down here to make sure that we had this, at the top of this flagpole. And they're in the process of getting ready to put it up, and all of a sudden, here comes Chris pulling in, and I want to let him tell you about what he brought, because I thought it was very special. And if you've got a flagpole and you can put this at the top of the flagpole, it's a tradition, and it's something that you can Google. It dates back. Sometimes they do a couple different items, but this is specifically what you're supposed to put in there. And I want Chris to tell you about that.
0: Yeah, go ahead, Chris.
2: So long story short, the way this whole foundation came about is I was an E4 trying to make E5 in the Army and had to go to Soldier of the Month board. And the first question I had was, how many trucks are there on a military post?

0: So I'm like, daggone it. And I said, I'm done already. So I'm in front of nine sergeant majors, and I tried to BS my way through, and it didn't work out too well. So the answer is there's only one truck, and that one truck is at post headquarters at the flagpole, and it's the gold bowl on top. And inside of that truck, there's a bullet, a razor, and a match. So the story has it that if your Ford is taken over, the flagpole would pivot down, and inside that ball, you would take the razor, cut the stars off, take the match, light the flag on fire, and use the bullet to either defend yourself or, unfortunately, you know, off yourself. So I made it. That was my main, just how I was enamored by the flag and the traditions of the military. And in every flagpole we install, and the gold bowl on top, which is called the truck, that's what's in there.
1: There you go.
0: So, and all the flagpoles that USA put up, they've only found that one time, and it was at in a flagpole in Butler County in an armory, and now it's been in four flagpoles. So they're so happy to team up with us and keep that tradition moving on.
1: That's great.
2: It's fantastic because he comes out and he has this styrofoam ball, and it's, you know, to put, it fits perfectly inside the gold ball. So, I mean, that was fantastic. This happened so quick over a two-week period. Yeah, I told our CEO, I was like, look, I had a donation that I thought I might be able to get to help to pay for this, and it fell through. And I went to the, you know, to the CEO, Dr. Brian Sharp, and I said, look, I don't know if I'm going to be able to get this donation or not. Well, they were able to get a small grant, and then Enterprise stepped up, and they, you know, contributed it. So we were able to, you know, to get it done. And it's
1: Enterprise rental car.
2: Yes, in Morgantown, they stepped up and helped us out with you know, getting, you know, making sure that we could get this up and going. And then you can't have a flag ceremony without, you know, having somebody do the flag ceremony. So we got the Marine Corps League Detachment 342. Commandant Joe Hubie's going to bring some of his guys over. We got Wilbur England, post 9916 from the VFW. That's going to be coming over doing the taps and the 21-gun salute. And then we have American Legion Post 174 out of Saberton. Hopefully they're going to send a few guys over. And we're, you know, we're going to have the National Anthem sing. And you know, somebody that Chris knows is going to be doing the National Anthem. And I'll let you mention her name on here.
0: Sherry Johnston. She's out of Cranberry. She's a singer, Lead Foot Lover, and she's awesome. So okay. We're looking forward to that.
2: We got the National Anthem in there, and we're going to have you know, the CEO. He's going to say a, you know, a few words. It's going to happen right after our coalition meeting too, which is fantastic because we got a lot of organizations that attend the meeting. They get to come out and see this. Anybody that wants to come, it's going to be at 1 o'clock this Thursday. Right in front of Valley Healthcare over on Scott Avenue. Like I said, if you've never seen one of these type of ceremonies, if you've ever had a loved one that has passed and you have the, you know, the VFW, the American Legion, just come out and do the ceremony at the funeral. This isn't going to be somber like that, but it's so beautiful to have, you know, to have that experience. And I would welcome anybody that wants to come and see it.
1: In the year of the 250th birthday, all of these ceremonies have just a little bit extra shine on them, you know?
0: Exactly. And we named the flag. I don't know if Terry told you that or not. But okay. Did Terry, go ahead and tell them what we decided to call the flag.
2: So we ran a contest on Facebook, and I was asked for help. And lo and behold, out of all the entries that, you know, I got all these beautiful names, my aunt in Wayne County, West Virginia, which I would have never thought that she would, you know, she would be the winner, but she came up with the name Eleanor. Oh. And I was like, Eleanor? I was like, why Eleanor? But she actually included why she chose Eleanor, and it was due to, we're talking about Eleanor Roosevelt, due to she used her prominent platform to promote the American flag. And my eyes aren't as good as they used to be. Flag as a symbol of unity and peace. She notably advocated for all citizens to display Old Glory from their homes on Independence Day to inspire national pride and champion the proper, respectful display of the flag alongside the United Nations banner.
1: Wow. And that's very impactful around here.
0: So it's called the Eleanor Honor Flag is what it's going to be called. So in lieu of what a great job she did of promoting our awesome flag.
2: Yeah. Yeah, it's the history, when you start diving into all this stuff, and the great thing about, doing this stuff, with Chris, and all the other organizations is you learn about history and you learn about the importance of the flag. And, this being like the first project in West Virginia and Valley Healthcare, being at the forefront of that, it's a beautiful thing. And, being able to go into the schools, and I'll be able to, Valley will be able to partner up with Chris, and we'll go to the local schools here in West Virginia and teach them the importance of the flag, the Pledge of Allegiance, and everything that goes along with that. It's, we're educating our youth. We're bringing the flag back into the area that some places may not have it or forgot about, So,
1: and then I think it's important, real quick, more information about Valley Healthcare at valleyhealthcare.org. They're at 301 Scott Avenue. And, Valley really fills a very important void for veterans and their families. Why don't you tell us about that?
2: Well, so we have our veterans program, which is what I run over there as a veteran partnership coordinator. And I have, some other gentlemen that work with me. And the great thing about Valley is, so if a veteran isn't eligible for the VA, or maybe they they lack the insurance or the means, sometimes we deal with a lot of homeless veterans, Valley finds a way to support those veterans, and we help them get into a better situation, whether it be through just our clinical services that we offer, or in combination of getting them out of the rain, off the street, and into a warm bed until we can find them something permanently. There's so many resources that, that's where I come in and I'm able to tap into. So it's not, Chris is here today with Forgotten Flag Foundation, but then we have other people that we brought in throughout the year that are all helpful as far as helping veterans. And so we're able to provide those resources to those veterans in need. And like I said, none of them are looking for a handout. They're looking for a hand up.
1: Exactly.
2: And that's the important thing about, being part of this veteran community and, being appreciative for what, as a veteran, what the ones did before me and that they continue to do. I mean, we got heroes serving today. Absolutely. Active duty.
1: And then on the Forgotten Flag Foundation side of the equation, got Chris Stodd in here that has, I guess, really trying to do a nonpartisan outreach about just educating people about what the flag means at face value. Is that?
0: It absolutely is. We are definitely politically neutral, and we really try to drive that home at every town hall meeting, everything that we do. We're trying to cancel out this rhetoric back and forth that we're having in this country, and we're trying to have, I call it, common sense patriotism. And that's not hard to do, but we're making it very difficult in these days in America, and we need to change that and turn and switch it around. And we need to have more patriotism, and we need to get the kids involved like we're doing now in the schools. And this year we're going to focus on the origin of the United States flag from 1776 and the evolution of it, how it's come into fruition until the present day. So that's going to be a big focus of us, and hopefully we get to get into the schools down here and getting to these kids and change their ideology and what they think about what the flag actually means to them.
1: Mm-hmm. I think that the partnership is really kind of a patriotic beautification effort that does a great job of getting the outreach services of Valley Healthcare into the forefront so people know that you're there. Because, a lot of times people reach out to Valley on their worst day, and right. If they don't know Valley's not there, that's won't be where they reach.
0: But those veterans walk up to that facility and they see that flag, and that's a good start.
2: That is true. That the funny thing is, because the building that we're in is from the 1970s, so it's a building from the 70s isn't the most beautiful building out there.
1: I call those institutional.
2: Well, there was a gentleman that was standing outside, and he made two comments that stuck with me. One was, he said, "We look legit now." He said, like a federal building, or yeah, we look like a legitimate building now with that flag out. The second thing he said, which this was the best, was it kind of takes your eyes off the building. And I thought, I said, you know what? He's 100% correct, because the whole time, like when I come into work every morning and that flag's blowing in the wind, I don't even see the building. I got to stop looking at the flag because I'm going to have an accident trying to pull into the parking lot. But, man, it is so pretty seeing that.
1: Absolutely. Hey, I appreciate you guys coming in. Thank you very much.
2: Thank you, Mike.
0: Thanks, Mike.
1: Absolutely. You bet. Hey, it's time now to find out what is happening across the great state of West Virginia. Right now, partly cloudy and 76. It's time to head to the Metro News Anchor Desk.
3: West Virginia Metro News, I'm Jeff Jenkins. The response will continue today on at least two fronts in connection with that large industrial warehouse fire that continues to burn near Parkersburg. Firefighters will continue to use large pieces of equipment to separate the boxes of plastic stored at the People's Cartage facility. What's separate is being doused with water. There's also air monitoring that's continuing. The state DEP and federal EPA are operating air monitor devices. A precautionary shelter in place continues for a half-mile radius of the plant. A new campaign aims to showcase stories that define public education.
4: The West Virginia Association of School Administrators will gather this morning to officially launch the I Love West Virginia Public School campaign. The campaign will focus on celebrating the students, staff, families, and communities that make public education a staple in the Mountain State. Kanawha County School Superintendent Paula Potter spoke about it during their board meeting Monday. She says they are doing this for the future.
5: You know, we're trying to make a positive foot forward and make a way for our young people that need it.
4: They will hold a press conference at 10 this morning at Hoover High School. I'm Morgan Pemberton, WVMetroNews.com.
3: Sentencing set for next hour in a courtroom in Williamson for Timothy Kennedy, shot and killed State Police Sergeant Corey Maynard in 2023. He was convicted in May on all five criminal counts, including first-degree murder without mercy. 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
6: Come on, Liam, let's go. Get open. Come on, go for it. 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Oh, come on, use your head. 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
7: There he goes again. 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
8: That's what Liam wants.
7: That's what we all want.
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3: 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Is there housing here to accommodate them? Vantage Valley President and CEO Tara Ellis says her organization is going to update this housing study. She says there's a struggle nationwide.
10: We all intuitively know that we have a housing problem, a housing shortage, and it's not just West Virginia or not just this region. It really is across the country.
3: You can read more about that study at WVMetroNews.com. From the Metro News Anchor Desk, I'm Jeff Jenkins.
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1: A good Tuesday morning. It is 9:34 in the University City. Glad that you're with us. Maybe not as warm today, but definitely a higher chance of some thunderstorms of the scattered variety. Right now, partly cloudy and 76. In studio, we've got the Libertarian candidate for State Senate in District 13, Taylor Richmond. Taylor, good morning to you, sir. How are you?
16: Mike, pleasure to be here. I'm great. Thanks for having me on, and thanks for giving your listeners the opportunity to hear the alternative that they have coming this November.
1: Absolutely. Well, I guess let's start here. Give us your 30-second elevator pitch.
16: Yeah, I just appreciate the opportunity. I think a lot of the people I'm talking to out in the public are excited that there's an alternative between the two major parties. 70-plus percent of Americans and West Virginians are tired of Republicans and Democrats being their only options, and they're looking for common sense, pragmatic approaches to the problems that they're facing, whether it's the size and scope of government, taxes, education, and the like. They're tired of the same old, and I'm here to provide them an alternative.
1: Mm-hmm. Now, your opponents in this race coming up in November, Democrat John Williams, Republican Mike Oliverio. So I'd like to keep our discussion kind of geared to the same topics that I spoke with them about in the last week or so. And those were budget, public education, and jail bills. So there are your three choices, Taylor. Just you pick one and take off running.
16: Yeah, I think the one thing, I'll start with the jail bills. I think we need to look at why we have so many people in our jails to begin with. A lot of the folks that are there there because they've missed some deadlines, some administrative situation that they failed to complete, a failed check-in, whatever, they missed a class, so on and so forth. I think if we look to, instead of putting those people in jail to begin with, we look at other ways to punish them, whether additional fines and things along those lines, then we'll draw down the burden we're seeing at our jails, which are costing our counties and the state exuberant amount of money. I mean, it wasn't too terribly long ago that we had to bring in the National Guard to a tune of something like $50 million to help cover that. I think we need to look at why we people are in prison in the first place and the causes of that and what we can do to eliminate those instead of just throw more money and then grow our prison populations.
1: Sure. Okay. So what about public education? You know, there's been I guess I'd call it a tussle about changing the public education funding formula. Reason I call it a tussle is because you've got one group of people here that have a sense of urgency and then another that, you know, propose a three-year window. That defines a tussle.
16: Well, I would agree. I think there needs to be some urgency as we were talking offline. You know, we spend somewhere in the middle of the pack of states in terms of per pupil spending, but we're at the bottom of the pack in terms of our outcomes, in terms of student preparedness and the scores and things that our students are receiving. So, you know, I think we need to take a hard look at public education and where the money is going and what it's being spent on. I agree with Mr. Hardesty, that's from the state, who says we need to get rid of the 55 county BOE administrative bodies and reduce that down. There's $20 to $50 million possible savings there. And let's return some of the control back to the counties and the schools and keep it out of Charleston. I think there's a lot of ways for us to see what best benefits the individual counties and communities instead of relying on Charleston to dictate what should be done. And that'll allow us to realize those solutions better and faster. But I think we need to be very careful with that, because the two sides are just yelling at each other regarding hope or more money. And I think we can be more strategic and more successful at being accountable to our schools and our people who are paying our taxes, mm-hmm. whereas my Democratic opponent just wants to throw more money at it. And we've been doing that. He wants to go back to 1990 levels where, you know, we've seen our populations, our enrollment decrease and our administrative positions increase and our outcomes decline. And I don't think throwing money at this fire is going to be the solution for it.
1: There's more information online at richmondforsenate.com. Got Libertarian candidate Taylor Richmond for the state Senate seat in District 13. Taylor, let's talk a little bit about the budget. We ended this year with a $300+ million budget surplus. And I guess budgeting is an unexact science where you really don't know where your revenue and expenses are going to come in. So, you know, trying to pinpoint that surplus is difficult, but it looks to be more important every year when we look at PEIA and public schools and things like that.
16: Sure, and what was interesting after your and on your show and afterwards, my Republican opponent was bragging about that revenue surplus. And let's just remind folks that revenue is taxes, how much the money the state government is taking from you and me and from the businesses in this great state. So it was surprising. And then he also went on to brag about how the spending bill he proposed as well, and countered that the Democratic John did not. So you have a Republican who's trying to out-Democrat his Democratic opponent in terms of taxing and spending. Apparently, I'm the only small government, small spending and taxing option in this race, which is kind of disheartening, but happy to do it. What I would like to do, one of the first things I would do as state senator is propose the repeal of the business inventory tax and put that back on the ballot. I think that's the most equitable and fair way for us to incentivize all types of industry and businesses to come to the state and grow our tax base in the fairest way possible. And that way we can begin to tackle some of those other programs as we grow both businesses and bring more people into this great state.
1: You know, we've got Taylor Richmond with us, Libertarian candidate for the State Senate District 13. Tell us a little bit about the Libertarian Party and maybe some misconceptions that people might have that you'd like to address.
16: Yeah, sure. So in principle, our main philosophy is don't hurt people, don't take their stuff, which is a pretty common approach to life here in this great state of West Virginia. We believe that the individual, the communities, and the churches, nonprofits, and charities will do a much more accountable and effective job of taking care of neighbors and the problems that we face than relying on Charleston or D.C. to do that. And we need more of our own hard-earned tax dollars in our pockets to make those projects come to reality. My other opponents want to just take more of your money and spend it down in Charleston and play pick winners and losers in the market, or create a new bureaucracy or agency or subsidy to do that. And we've seen over history that just doesn't work. So we're about returning responsibility, but also dollars to the individual pockets of West Virginians to work in their communities.
1: You know, something I would like to get your opinion on is, how would you approach a data center? Not necessarily, you know, maybe it's here in Mon County, but just in general.
16: Yeah, so first thing I would say is, unlike my Republican opponents and a lot of the Republicans in the state legislature, we wouldn't be picking winners and losers. We wouldn't be making sweetheart deals with data centers or any industry to come to West Virginia. We want to be fair and equitable to all, and that's why I want to repeal the business inventory tax. I think that's the most equitable way to grow our economy, instead of just taking gambles on certain companies or certain industries. We wouldn't be doing that. Now, we would be wanting to attract them here in that way, and remove some of the restrictions and regulations that the government puts on all industries and businesses from opening up. But we need to hold them accountable. If they're polluting water, if they're causing harm to their neighbors, they need to be held civilly liable in court for do that. So we would look at ways to make it easier. A lot of the Republicans provide quote-unquote tort reform to protect big businesses from the harms that they may cause our neighbors. I look to make it easier for folks to file suit, but also empower the judiciary to be judicious in allowing the right cases to come out. And when they do harm us, our water, our air, whatever it may be, then they're held accountable. I want responsible companies and industries to come in and be in West Virginia, not ones that are going to hurt us. If that's a data center, great. If that's some type of battery factory, great. If that's someone who makes sprockets, great. But they have to be accountable and reasonable, and I want everyone to have a fair share at West Virginia.
1: How do libertarians feel about fossil fuels?
16: Again, so I think we would get the government out of the way. If they have rights and access to property where those fossil fuels are obtainable, then that's up to them. You shouldn't be given eminent domain to do mining or any type of procurement of those resources. But if you can purchase the land and mineral rights from the people who currently own them, great. But again, I think there needs to be a reasonable expectation of those industries to extract and produce the finished products, so long as they're not harming the communities that they are a part of. Once they cross that threshold, and I think there needs to be a reasonable line drawn, it can't be overly protective against them, but it also needs to understand that there are some harms provided by bad actors. Find that balance and allow them to operate within West Virginia or wherever. We're fine with that. We find where that line is of harming folks, draw it, and once they do, hold them civilly liable for doing so.
1: He's Taylor Richmond, the Libertarian candidate in the State Senate District number 13. You can get more information at richmondforsenate.com. What's your itinerary look like between now and Election Day?
16: So a lot of going out and meeting folks in the street and the places where they're in everyday situations, whether it's events already planned by other organizations, great things here happening in Fairmont and Morgantown, just meeting them out where they are and talking to them. And when I do that, I hear how excited they are to have an alternative to the two-party system that we've been plagued with for so long, and an opportunity to have someone who's pragmatic but principled to go out into Charleston and shake things up.
1: Okay, good deal. Hey, Taylor, thank you for coming in. We'll do it again.
16: I appreciate it, sir. Thanks so much.
1: Absolutely. You got it. Right now, it is 945 76 in Morgantown. We'll be back. I believe we're going to get a readout on a soccer game. That's next on Talk of the Town, AM 1440, FM 104.5, WAJR.
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0: We're talking about your town. Now back to the talk of the town.
1: Well, good Tuesday morning. Partly cloudy, 76 degrees in the University City in studio. We've got the local authority on soccer, Ethan Collins. Boy, I tell you what, all the coverage and everything leading up to the game last night, I thought that our conversation was going to be much, much different this morning.
2: As did I. I was more confident in this matchup than I was against Bosnia. To be quite honest with you. Yeah, Belgium had not played well up to their standard, I guess I could say, throughout this entire tournament.
1: They went down. I know, that's what you said.
2: Their
1: star players are aging, and they're, you know, maybe not motivated,
2: and they barely squeaked through the group stage. They were in third place in the last match day, and they come out, and they ended up getting the favorable matchup of Iraq. And then they just blow them out. They end up winning the group.
1: Yeah.
2: The round of 32 in the knockout stage, they go down 2-0 to Senegal before the second half hydration break, somehow score two goals in a quick amount of time, and then are able to go to extra time and just kind of grind it out with Senegal. I'm sitting there going, this is a team that's played 120 minutes of soccer less than a week before. You're motivated. You have the home crowd behind you. And it felt like an incredibly flat performance from the USA. It felt like Belgium had all the momentum and were playing with all the motivation, and the USA felt like the whole world was against them.
1: Huh. You know, that's sad to hear, because I guess the USA up to this point, first time they've ever won three games in a World Cup competition, certainly setting a lot of records. So what happened?
2: Well,
1: it's not what I think.
2: When the statistics of you bring up with winning three games in a row and making it to the knockout rounds and stuff like that, we've got to realize that now there's 48 teams in the World Cup, so there's an extra round of that available. The round of 16 is where we ended up losing and being knocked out of this tournament. Last tournament, not in 2022, Qatar, you were knocked out in the round of 16 by the Dutch of the Netherlands. And the last time before that, you were in the tournament, you were knocked out, guess what? In the round of 16 against, guess who? Belgium in 2014 World Cup. So when you get down into those 16 teams, there's really nowhere left for you to hide, I guess you could say. And maybe, I'm not trying to insinuate that the USA had it easy through that. I thought they looked like a good team throughout this entire tournament.
1: So I got to ask you then, are there, I guess, coaches and recruiters in rooms across America right now looking for the next soccer superstar to break this cycle?
2: That's a really good question, because I think that's where the problem of where you get over that hump and become one of the world's elite comes down. It's not in college, it's not in pros, it's not in coaching, it's in young development. Every other country in the world does that, you know, so we need to start doing it too. And you constantly hear about European superstars who come over to play to the U.S. and they talk about their young kids being in the youth soccer development system, and they said it's an absolute mess. I think that's where it needs to start. Hopefully, this brings an influx of dollars and commitment to the game that we've never really seen on this world scale. And not only that, I mean, you've got young prospects that are 14, 15, 16 years old coming up every day through these youth systems, and hopefully they can inspire themselves to become better than what this generation was.
1: So then not only are we looking for the next Ronaldo and Messi, but we're also looking for the next Lamar Hunt.
2: Yeah, that's a very good point that you just brought up there, Mike. I mean, you're looking for the next investor, and the president of the U.S. Soccer Federation, I mean, plays a big role in not just scheduling matches and being kind of a GM, so to speak, but in getting the influx of youth talent and developing young soccer players at a very young age, because soccer is not just a sport like many of the other sports in America, like football, like basketball, like baseball, that you can kind of pick it up in middle school and high school. There are some players in the NFL that didn't know what NFL was and didn't know how to play organized football until they were in high school or even college.
1: Very true.
2: And they're professional athletes. Soccer is a sport where you have to grow up from 5-6 years old learning how to develop the basic skills of the game.
1: And there it is, as according to soccer expert Ethan Collins.
2: Thank you. Appreciate it.
1: Hey, thank you.
2: You going to have me on even though the U.S. are eliminated for this? Or are we going to continue to talk about this?
1: I will consider a conversation with you about IndyCar in the future.
2: Okay, fair enough.
1: That's where we're at. All right, we'll be back to wrap things up coming up right after this on Talk of the Town. 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
1: A good Tuesday morning. Welcome back to the program. Morgantown City Council, they will gavel in for their regular meeting tonight, 7 o'clock on Spruce Street, City Hall. You'll also be able to get that at the city's YouTube page. I guess prominent on the agenda today is to deal with hostile architecture. There you can get their agenda at morgantownwv.gov. 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
14: They failed the test. I'm Chris Foster, Fox News. President Trump in Turkey for a NATO summit says in a way he was testing our allies, asking for help with the military operation against Iran.
16: Italy turned us down, and Germany turned us down, and France turned us down.
14: President meantime tells Turkey's President Erdogan that he will lift sanctions for purchasing a Russian missile system.
17: President Trump suggested he wouldn't have attended the summit if his friend wasn't hosting. Ukrainian leader Volodymyr Zelensky could also meet with the president this week, and he wants more air defenses.
18: Russia brought this war to Ukraine, and it's killing our people. It wants to destroy our independence, and we are only defending.
17: In Ankara, Turkey, Jonathan Savage, Fox News.
14: Iran's military has hit two commercial ships in the Strait of Hormuz. No casualties reported. Last time this happened, the U.S. launched more strikes in Iran, and Iran retaliated with attacks on neighbors hosting U.S. military bases. Oil prices are higher today. A Senate candidate that's had a lot of Democrats excited may be forced out of the race by a controversy too big for party leaders to ignore this time. Graham Plattner is accused of raping a woman he was casually dating 5 years ago after showing up drunk at her house.
19: I remember just at first being like, hey, I'm not into this. I had recognized that he wasn't listening to me. It wasn't just that he wasn't hearing me or whatnot. And then I recognized his level of intoxication, and I knew in that moment I wasn't safe.
14: Tony Roscoe on CNN last night, Plattner in a video on social media.
20: Regardless of the inaccuracy of the reporting, but mindful of the political reality it will inflict, we are taking the time to reflect on the best path forward for the state that I love, the people that I love, the movement I belong to, and the goal of defeating Susan Collins.
14: The state Democratic Party can replace him on the ballot if he withdraws by next Monday. Well, no more World Cup for Team USA, eliminated by a 4-1 loss to Belgium. Today's matches are Argentina against Egypt and Switzerland versus Colombia. 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
22: Good morning, I'm Dave Wilson at the WAJR Anchor Desk. Metro News AccuWeather says cloudy skies, another chance for an afternoon thunderstorm, high 82. Details on the forecast coming up. The Department of Justice unsealing the indictments against former WVU basketball player Kerr Creasa. He's facing five counts of wire fraud and an alleged scheme of $2.2 million. He was arrested last week in Kentucky and is being extradited back to West Virginia to face those charges. Read the indictment at WVMetroNews.com. The Harrison County Commission will announce its decision next week in the challenged House of Delegates 71st District race. Incumbent Laura Kimball lost to Tim McNeely by 6 votes, confirmed in a recount. Kimball alleges it was too easy for non-Republicans to possibly vote in the closed primary. Secretary of State's Office Deputy Counsel David Cook says the commission could deny the request, or
0: they could also order a new election if there's no way, based on the evidence, they can tell who runs.
22: The commission's decision could be appealed to the circuit court. 2 months after being involved in a motorcycle crash near the Harrison-Marion County line, 24-year-old Cole Watson has died from injuries that he sustained in that crash. State Treasurer Larry Pack explained the decision to place a private school with locations in Terre Alta, Newburgh, and Parsons on probation within the Hope Scholarship Program. Pack's office says the move was made because of incorrect processing of student withdrawals and difficulty resolving payment issues to the Hope Scholarship Program. Westover Public Works Director Jason Steinspring says the city is moving ahead with its street paving plan.
2: It's getting ready to go out to bid. It's probably, I think, 1,700 ton. We're in a pretty good position with our paving, so this is pretty much just keeping everything up.
22: 14 streets around the city are included in the 2026 paving plan. The Metro News AccuWeather forecast is next.
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24: Here's the Metro News AccuWeather forecast. Today will be humid with variable cloudiness and the possibility of an afternoon thunderstorm reaching a high of 82. Tonight, expect partly cloudy skies with late fog and continued humidity with a low of 69. Tomorrow will bring partly sunny conditions and humidity, along with a chance of a thunderstorm in a few areas during the afternoon with a high of 84. Thursday will also be humid, starting with a thick cloud cover in the morning and transitioning to a mix of sun and clouds in the afternoon, along with the potential for a thunderstorm in a couple of spots reaching a high of 82. With the Metro News AccuWeather forecast, I'm meteorologist Joe Lundberg.

0: a couple of dozen, but that's way, it was over one, it was over 100.
1: It was intense.
0: Yeah, exactly. So, so I think Mike Arbogast, who's a fairly new member of the County Board of Education, you know, he wanted to make, he wanted to get that out there last mm-hmm. night during the meeting about how this list has been reduced. Mm-hmm. You know, they went through those hearings with the personnel and they took a lot of criticism, but that list is now, you know, way down. You can read our story at WVMetroNews.com. And I think I touched on this last week and finally got, you know, was able to talk to the DOH a little more and got a story posted. New roundabout coming in the state. We're starting to see more and more of those in West Virginia. This one in Kanawha County at the intersection of State Route 25 and the I-64 Institute exit. That's
2: right now it's like a tic-tac-toe grid. So.
0: Yeah, yeah, mm-hmm. that can be a busy mm-hmm. that can be a busy exit for people going to West Virginia State University mm-hmm. or going to where the chemical plants are in the Nitro area. So so we have information. A contract's been awarded. Construction will start in the very near future for what will be Kanawha County's second roundabout. Read a story at the website.
3: We got some breaking news here out of the Mingo County area where Jack Carlson and Daniel Woods are down there. Kennedy was just sentenced to on first-degree murder charge, imprisonment for the rest of life without mercy or parole. On first-degree robbery, determinate term of 50 years. On disarming police officer, indeterminate term of 1 to 5 years. On the attempted murder of Trooper Johnson, indeterminate term of 3 to 15 years. On the attempted murder of Benjamin Baldwin, indeterminate term of 3 to 15 years. And Judge Butcher in that case has ordered him to serve consecutive sentences.
2: All right. Thanks All right, to Jack and for getting that in.
0: Yeah, for Jack. Yeah. Okay. Thanks to Jack and Daniel there. Okay. So we'll be hearing some reports from them coming up. All right. So basically it's the max on everything, consecutive, which means back to back to back to back. So Timothy Kennedy will be going to prison for the rest of his life.
2: Yeah. An right. emotional end to another,
0: expect an appeal. There will be an appeal here. Yeah. There usually is in these type of cases, an attempt for an appeal, but going to prison there for the rest of his life on what was an awful day in June 2023.
2: You can like still feel that day, you know, and you think back to when we learned about the shooting and then just kind of watching the whole day unfold and the manhunt and being at the hospitals and everything, it's still very heavy, and our thoughts and prayers are certainly
0: Sergeant Maynard was he was responding to a shooting call that involved Kennedy.
2: Yep.
0: And when he got there, the evidence shows that he was ambushed by Kennedy and claimed his life there. Kennedy's defense was he didn't remember anything that happened, but the jury didn't buy that, and obviously the judge didn't buy it either.
2: Talking about being on drugs and
0: All right.
2: Jeff, thank you.
0: All right.
2: Appreciate it.
0: Good seeing you.
2: We're going to take a quick break. We're back in just a minute.
4: We'll be right back. This is Metro News Midday. 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
4: This September, the Mountaineers are coming home.
7: Here's Foley being chased thereafter. Did they get him? They got him! They got him back at the 27-yard line!
1: hands the ball back, and Brady.

0: you know, and all the things that we can offer children and we do offer children. That's what this is about.
1: And our teachers and administrators and even school service personnel are asked to do so much in 2026 that they weren't asked to do in 2006, for example, because our society, and this is not a West Virginia, necessarily just a West Virginia thing, our society has changed so much. And for anybody that's been doing I've interviewed several teachers on the air of the year, and they'll say, well, back in the day, I was teaching multiplication tables. I was teaching spelling words, and the teachers would say, well, now I'm helping with making sure the kids have something to eat. I'm making sure that they have a counselor, somebody they can talk to because of family trauma. Educators and those in the education system, not just teachers, everyone involved is asked to do so much more than what they used to.
0: Absolutely. And yet we do it every day. You know, again, meeting the needs of our children, helping them become who they want to become, and helping them overcome those obstacles. Our teachers and employees do have a lot on them. And as you said, it seems like we add to that each year, but they do it and they get the job done, and our employees are top notch. I would put them up against any educators across the nation.
2: We're talking with Mingo County School Superintendent Joetta Basile. Doctor, what do you think, this, Jeff mentioned this at the top of the show, but tell me about this effort. You guys are going to be at the Capitol every day during the session. That's the plan, at least one school district?
0: Yes, that's the hope.
2: Okay.
0: You know, to showcase and highlight the things going on in our district, to have conversations with lawmakers. We hope to have a district there each day.
1: Well, you got it's a 60-day legislative session, and you got 55 counties, so you've even got a couple of days of wiggle room, I guess, in there.
0: Correct.
2: Snow days, right? Okay. Dr. Basile, thank you so much for being with us. We appreciate it.
0: Thank you all. Have a good day.
2: You too. When we come back, we're going to talk more about some things that are happening within schools as far as sports teams. We'll talk with the Van High School football coach coming up in just a little bit. Up next, we're going to take you on a journey to Vinton County, Ohio. It's that story that's making national headlines. I had a chance to talk to one of the family members yesterday, and he explains why the extended family was not aware of the situation of those 16 children who were inside a home, described as being feral and really needing some attention from people and adults who care. We're back in just a minute.
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1: Welcome back. Coming up in just a bit, we're going to go down to Boone County and talk to the head coach of the Van Bulldog football team. Last year, there was no head coach of the Van football team because there was no team. Well, apparently, hopefully, fingers crossed, as we get set to take a look at high school football, that's going to change. Coach Mark Agosti is going to join us to talk about that coming up a little bit later on. Let's go national here for a moment. Charlie Kirk's accused killer expected back in court for day two of her preliminary hearing. News Nation's Nancy Liu reports from outside a courthouse in Utah.
2: Widow Erica Kirk is expected back here at the courthouse along with her family and Charlie Kirk's parents. Also sitting with the family yesterday, Donald Trump Jr. and his new wife. Now, this is the first time Kirk's widow has been present in the courtroom facing his alleged killer. This week, prosecutors are hoping to prove to the judge that they have enough evidence to warrant a trial. The state presented two witnesses on day one, along with nearly a dozen new pieces of evidence. Prosecutors began with laying out Tyler Robinson's movements in the hours before and after the shooting. Lawyers for the state say video shows Robinson parking his gray Dodge Challenger in a neighborhood just a few blocks off campus. This is around 12:30 the morning after the shooting. A Ring doorbell camera caught Robinson parking his car across the street, getting out, and eventually coming back and driving away. An investigator for the Utah Department of Public Safety says they were able to identify the car as Robinson's because of the unique wheels. Prosecutors also questioned a former campus police officer who was working that day at Utah Valley University. He testified about finding an empty holster on the ground and coming to an important realization about the shooting.
3: I looked down and saw an empty pistol holder that was sitting just on top of the grass. And at that moment, things had died down just a split second. I realized that the shot I heard was more of a rifle shot and not a pistol shot.
2: Because of the sensitivity of the case, many of the videos and photos shown in court can't be viewed by the media or the public. Judge Tony Graff, he visibly flinched while watching some of that footage. Now, the intensity of the images and the testimony, quite clear without us watching the videos. Erica Kirk and some of the family members, they actually had to leave the courtroom a few times yesterday.
1: That from News Nation's Nancy Liu, Amanda.
4: All right. Just a tough, that video was tough to see, as we've all seen it more than once. All right, let's check in down in Mingo County. Jeff mentioned that Daniel Woods and Jack Carlson were both in the courtroom today as Timothy Kennedy was sentenced for his conviction of killing West Virginia State Police Sergeant Corey Maynard. Guys, thanks for joining us on your drive back. We appreciate it.
5: Thanks for having us on.
4: Daniel, I'll start with you. You guys were in the courtroom. Obviously, this is one that we've been following now for a couple of years. It was a lengthy process just to get to that sentencing today.
5: That's right. We're over 3 years away from when Corey Maynard was shot in June of 2023. In what was termed as an ambush-style attack. And this has been a long, drawn-out process where they had an incredibly difficult time seating a jury for this case. There were multiple motions from Timothy Kennedy's defense to have a change of venue over the last 3 years. Eventually, they were finally able to seat a jury a few months ago. They returned a guilty verdict. Was sentenced to life in prison without the possibility for parole.
4: All right. It's a serious sentence there for a serious crime. Jack, being in that courtroom and seeing so many emotional family members and West Virginia State Police troopers, just talk about that, the tone and the mood that was in the courtroom.
6: Well, there were very few dry eyes in that courtroom this morning, Amanda. There were so many powerful testimonies delivered by five members of the Maynard family. David Maynard, Corey's uncle. Sarah Maynard, his sister. Patricia Bennett, Corey's sister. Rachel Maynard, his wife. And then his mother, Leslie Maynard. All five of them gave testimonies up on the witness stand and spoke directly to Timothy Kennedy and spoke about the impact of the loss of their son, their brother, and the father of two kids. Rachel Maynard talked about that, and this is a very powerful sentencing hearing this morning, and I got a great sense of relief from the family as they can finally start to move forward as this sentencing has been delivered.
4: Daniel, talk about when the judge was sentencing him, his demeanor in this.
6: So the judge was talking about all the different things. And as you mentioned earlier, Amanda, it was a drawn-out process today. It was almost 2 hours, the sentencing hearing. And the judge heard some last-minute requests from Timothy Kennedy's defense asking for a change of venue, a new trial, a continuance. All of those were denied. And he just said it's a very heinous crime. And he said no sentence can restore this loss, speaking directly from him. No restitution amount can make the injury whole. And that was why he decided to uphold that sentence on Kennedy.
1: Guys, during the break at the bottom of the hour, I was just reading some social media comments and people were saying things like justice is served. And did you get the idea in the courtroom that that indeed most people believe justice was served in this case?
5: I think so. Jack, the feeling for so many people, I think, was relief just to know that this process is at its end. The situation with Timothy Kennedy and his future beyond the appeals process was set by the jury when they returned that verdict with no mercy at the end of the trial. They knew that he was receiving a life sentence without parole, but this was the last day that they had to get to hear those words come out of Judge Joshua Butcher's mouth before they could fully be finished with this situation. And to be completely honest, and this showed up in the impact statements we got from the Maynard family, they'll never be fully finished with this because, as Jack said, they lost a son and a nephew and a brother and a husband and a father. So the feeling certainly was that of relief. I think that this process is over, and I do think there is a feeling that knowing Timothy Kennedy will more likely than not never see the outside of a cell again really did bring a sense of justice.
1: What, if any, indication could you see on the face of maybe Timothy Kennedy or his family members? Did they show any emotion, specifically Kennedy? Did he show any emotion at all when the verdict was read?
5: I didn't really pick up a whole lot of anything from him, to be completely honest. He sat as any defendant, or in this case convict, in this kind of circumstance you really would expect to. One of frankly the most powerful moments of this entire hearing today was Leslie Maynard, Corey Maynard's mother, looked at Timothy Kennedy while she delivered her victim impact statement, and he was looking down at the table as he did for most of the hearing, and she looked at him and she said, "I want you to look up at me while I say this to you. That's the least that you owe me. You owe me to look up and look me in the eye while I say this to you." But beyond that, he showed very little emotion. He really just kept his eyes down throughout most of the hearing, and that carried over through the sentencing as well.
4: Wow. A powerful moment for sure.
5: Absolutely. And as we've both said, I mean, there was a lot of emotion throughout this entire day. And there's going to be a lot of emotion moving forward, I'm sure, too.
4: Yeah, every day of their both of the families' lives, it's a lot. And, of course, the Maynard family, certainly, you know, two young children, that's not an easy road. Daniel Woods and Jack Carlson, thank you, guys. Appreciate it. We'll read more of your coverage on the website, wvmetronews.com.
5: Thank you.
4: Be careful coming back, guys.
1: It is 1:43. We'll take a break. Last year in Boone County, the Van Bulldog football team, well, there wasn't one because of a lack of players, and head coach Mark Agosti thinks that maybe they may have remedied that. Of course, it's an area that was also impacted heavily by the floods of a week or so ago. We'll talk to Coach Agosti when we come back. Stay with us.
0: We'll be right back. 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
1: 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Dave Allen along with 13 News and Tonight Live anchor Amanda Barron, Stephanie Pauley, Ryan Nicholson, our producers today. Next hour, Jessica Dobrinsky, the Chief of Staff for the Cardinal Institute, is going to join us. We're going to talk about Certificate of Need, something that has been discussed a whole lot in the legislature and other areas. Certificate of Need for the medical community. We'll talk, get their perspective on that coming up next hour, and also Open Line West Virginia. Last season, the coach of the Van Bulldogs, Mark Agosti, called the season, quote, pretty boring in a year without football homecomings or a senior night. Well, hopefully that community can rally together and the coaches and other folks can try to put a team together this year. They got a little bit hampered by the flooding over the last couple of weeks, but fingers crossed we're going to see Van Bulldogs again, and the coach joins us now. Good afternoon, sir. Welcome to the show.
17: Good afternoon, guys. Thanks for having me.
1: Thank you for being here. All right, so talk about last season, or lack of, because, I mean, you couldn't field a team last year.
17: Yeah, it was definitely lack of. And the first time in the history of Van High School that we've not had that to happen. So, yeah, go ahead.
1: And how long had Van High School been open? I mean, do you know the exact year?
17: I think we've been up since 1911, maybe.
1: Since 1911.
4: It sounds so odd to even say 19 anymore. But tell me, I mean, what do you, over the last year, I would imagine that people really missed that spirit, those Friday night lights. I would imagine that that was something that kind of made your heart ache every Friday.
17: Yeah, it was from a coach and from the team and the community. It was a bitter pill to swallow. This community, as you mentioned earlier, we just went through a big flood up here, and you know, the community rallies. I mean, they're out helping, they're giving, they're doing, and that's the same way they treat these sports programs up here. And not to have it on Friday night was a huge blow, not just for me, for everyone up this way.
4: Yeah, so what do you think over the last year, how have you guys made sure that you're going to be able to field a team?
17: Well, you know, we're kind of at a disadvantage because it's hard to do, you know, off-season training when most of the kids play all three sports. You know, they can't be in three places at once, obviously, so it makes it tough. But we've had meetings, we've had lifting, and we've had, you know, and I've had several meetings at lunchtime at school, and just trying to encourage their kids and encourage their buddies. And, you know, we don't have I think our school is 6-12 with an enrollment of probably 120, maybe a little less, and that's boys and girls. So, you know, there may be 45, 50 kids in the whole high school. So it's just tough, you know. You about got to get them all to play, you know, or most of them to play to have a chance.
1: And you talked about those meetings that you've had at lunch and so on and so forth. I'm just kind of curious, what is it like for you and your coaches and others? Because I know the school administrators, I'm sure they want it as well. What goes into those discussions? What do you say to them and go, hey, guys, we got a history since 1911. We got to try to field a team here. What do you say to them?
17: Yeah, that's kind of what you do. You know, you show them pictures, you show them the trophy cases, you show them the history there and the pride of the school. And, you know, Vans had several baseball titles, and, you know, we've got a girls basketball title, and our football program has been successful more than it's not, you know. Mm-hmm. There's a lot of history there, and you try to get them in, and you try to encourage them. Look, you know, you only have a chance to do this one time in your life. And for the most part, it's really not from lack of interest. You know, it's really from lack of bodies that, you know, mm-hmm. we get most of them. I remember one time I was listening to an interview with Spring Valley's head coach, and he said they, you know, he made a quote, they get like 30% of their boys to play ball, football, 35, and then he was, you know, saying that was a good turnout. I get 90%. If I don't get 90%, we don't field a team, you know.
4: Yeah, isn't that the truth? Coach, talk about just the lessons, because I don't think, you know, as teenagers, they're not realizing what something like football is teaching them, or really any sport, because there's so much, there's responsibility, there's discipline, there's deadlines, there's remembering your uniforms, remembering your equipment, all those types of things. Just talk about how that is an important part of, you know, fielding a team.
17: Absolutely. And honestly, I'm glad you brought that up. It's the most important part in my mind. You know, you play on a Friday night and win, lose, or draw. But everything that leads up to that, it's what really matters, you know, and the bonds you build, the friendships, the lessons you learn, not X's and O's all the time, the life lessons you learn, mm-hmm. you know, how to overcome adversity, how do you act when things are going your way, you know, how to be a leader, all those things goes away, you know, when you don't have organized athletics in your school, and so you know, it's a blow. Because there's so many more life lessons than just getting on the field. And we went 6-4. We went 8-2. You know, that's you forget that. All these other things you won't forget.
1: Well, and I mean, in any kind of extracurricular activities, specifically sports, I mean, 30 years from now, when they come back for a class reunion or whatever, they may not talk about how they did against their rival as much as they'll talk about, do you remember the bus ride there? Do you remember when somebody threw up all over themselves in the two-a-days or whatever? That's the stuff you remember.
17: That's the stuff you never forget, and the things you talk about. You know, remember that practice when such and such done such and such. You know, those kind of things. You know, you build so much more, and just the discipline that you have to. You know, because I always tell my kids, you know, there's a reason why the team name's on the front and your name's on the back, if you have it on there. Mm-hmm. So the front name's always more important, you know. And the lessons you learn, as far as responsibility and discipline and teammate and camaraderie, you learn that in organized athletics and, you know.
4: Yeah. Coach, who's
1: the big rival for Van? I mean, who's the big rival? I'm familiar with that area. I'm from Logan County, but who's the big rival for Van?
17: Well, it's went back and forth for, you know, years. Back years ago, when there were so many more single A schools, it was always Van and Duval. That was a big rival. You know, that was a big one. And then we played Sherman, and they're our county rival. And I guess I would say Sherman just because they are our county rival. And we know we've not been real competitive with them the last few years. They may not say the same, but, you know, we do this thing for the shovel, and the kids go to vocational school together. So
1: that's the kind of thing I was getting at there. Yeah, I mean, maybe you motivate them that way. You know, you'd say, because teenage boys are a little competitive, maybe you do that.
17: Yeah.
1: Well, Coach, we certainly wish you the best of luck, and we hope that you are able to field the team, because I'm a big believer in what high school athletics and everything that goes along with it can bring to communities, specifically small communities. Friday Night Lights, as Amanda called it. So best of luck to you, and if you're able to field a team, good luck to you this season.
17: Thank you, guys. Appreciate you having me on. Thanks for joining us.
1: Absolutely. Yes, be a great story if they're able to field a team down there, Amanda. It certainly would, especially when they're coming off the flooding and what that they just had there a couple of weeks ago. It's 1:55. We'll take a break and close out this hour after this.
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0: This September, the Mountaineers are coming home.
25: 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Did they get him? 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They got him back at the 27-yard line.
26: 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Brady's running. Brady's first down, West Virginia.
0: The biggest plays, the unforgettable moments.
27: 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McKenzie kicks it. 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The ball game is over.
0: The victories that make all of West Virginia proud.
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3: Welcome back to Metro News Midday as we wind down hour number two on this Tuesday. Thanks for being here. I want to remind you that you can nominate someone to be our wonderful West Virginian by emailing us midday@wvmetronews.com. Seeing lots of good stuff out there. I'm hoping that you guys will shout somebody out in your community who's doing something wonderful, because we know those kind of people are all around us every single day. We're very grateful for that. All right. You're talking Certificate of Need.
1: Certificate of Need with Jessica Dobrinsky from the Cardinal Institute is going to join us next hour. 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
5: An unstable building in New York City. I'm Lisa Brady, Fox News.
6: This is an extremely serious situation.
5: New York Mayor Zoran Mamdani after fire officials responding to reports of bricks falling on the east side of Midtown Manhattan found support columns buckling in a high-rise that's under renovation.
7: And that's when crews immediately evacuated the building that is being converted from a former office space into a residential apartment building. Thankfully, all those workers are safe. Fire officials say the buckled support columns caused floors between the 21st and 26th stories to sag, and authorities quickly cleared out several nearby buildings, including a hotel and a school.
5: Fox's CB Cotton near the scene, where engineers are investigating what caused the columns to buckle, with a frozen zone in place until they can determine it's structurally sound. Pushback from the defense as prosecutors try to convince a Utah judge there is probable cause to put Tyler Robinson on trial for Charlie Kirk's murder.
8: Isn't it fair to say that as of the moment that Tyler Robinson voluntarily surrendered to authorities in Washington County, as of that moment, you all did not know who the shooter was? Is that right?
9: We had identified a person of interest, but we did not specifically know who the shooter was.
5: State Bureau of Investigation agent David Hull answering lead defense attorney Catherine Nestor on day two of a preliminary hearing expected to last all week. No word yet today from Graham Plattner, the Senate candidate in Maine, facing growing calls from fellow Democrats to step aside after a rape allegation he denies. At the World Cup, Argentina's Lionel Messi scoring his eighth goal of the tournament, leveling the match with Egypt at two goals apiece before Argentina scored again in stoppage time. Still tied. 3-2 now the score. 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
16: WAJR News Times, 2:03, some clouds and 80 in Morgantown. Good afternoon. I'm Mike Nolting at the WAJR Anchor Desk. Metro News AccuWeather says tonight could see a shower or thunderstorm at a low of 68. We've got the Metro News AccuWeather forecast coming up.
4: West Virginia 511 says watch out for congestion delays at Green Bag Road and Don Knotts Boulevard due to construction. Avoid that area if possible. We've learned the entire Barrackville Police Department's been relieved of duty by the mayor and city council. The Chief Zachary Freeburn resigned last week via social media with no details as well. Attempts to reach city officials have not been fruitful. Mon County Board of Education member Sean Smith has been elected by his peers to serve as president of that board. Jennifer Haggerty has been elected to serve as the vice president. Each will serve a 2-year term. Former WVU basketball player Kirk Chrisis will be extradited in connection with 5 wire fraud charges. U.S. Attorney Matt Harvey says Chrisis will soon return and then the clock begins to tick for a trial.
11: And he'll sign counsel if that's necessary, if that hasn't already been done. And then a court date will be set. And I imagine it will be in relatively short course. Federal cases tend to be set rather quickly.
4: Chris is accused of defrauding 2 victims out of at least $2.2 million. The city of Westover will overlay 14 streets as part of their 2026 street paving program. Director of Public Works Jason Steinspring says that project will likely take about 1,700 tons of asphalt.
12: I'm hoping to have a bid by the next council meeting, hopefully, and then get it done probably in September sometime.
4: Councilors also approved the purchase of a new dump truck. When you see news, text news to 35651. Clouds, 80 in Morgantown. I've got the Metro News AccuWeather forecast coming up next.
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17: Here's the Metro News AccuWeather forecast. This afternoon, expect a mix of clouds with a few showers and a thunderstorm, making it feel humid with a high of 82. Tonight will be partly cloudy with late-night fog developing, remaining humid with a low of 70. Tomorrow will bring partly sunny skies and humidity, accompanied by a chance of a thunderstorm in some areas during the afternoon, reaching a high of 85. Thursday will continue to be muggy with a couple of showers and a thunderstorm. Cloudy skies are expected in the morning, with intervals of sun and clouds in the afternoon and a high of 82. With the Metro News AccuWeather forecast, I'm meteorologist Joe Lundberg.

0: she talked about, I like the comparison with McDonald's and Wendy's, which, by the way, I love both. But if you eat too much of either one, you may end up needing their services. Just throwing that out there. If you don't, you know, everything in moderation. There are other agencies, though, that go through. I don't know if the certificate of need is the right thing. I can tell you one agency, and maybe this is comparing apples to oranges, but one business that you can't necessarily just go open up something new is the broadcasting business. Okay, just throw that out there. But I do appreciate Jessica's perspective. And look, I understand completely what she's saying. As somebody who tends to lean a little bit more libertarian in a lot of my views, I think the more you get the government out of things, the better off everyone will be. But also understand the concern about it as well. So that's why, like, we had the discussion to give you something to think about. Something else to think about is the weather. Some areas of the state got some heavy rain, some storm activity yesterday afternoon. We had some big-time thunder boomers in the western part of the state. I live in Putnam County, and about 5 or 5:30 yesterday afternoon, I thought my windows were going to blow off with the thunder was so loud. There was some flooding reported in areas in Cabell County. As they say, the usual low-lying areas early this morning, there were some other areas, more central West Virginia, central back to the east, are being impacted by flooding. Bottom line is, if you want to know what's going on with the weather, the guy that knows is Metro News meteorologist Brian Hughes, and I would suggest that you download the Metro News television app so you can see Brian's team of meteorologists on there, or you can also follow him on social media as well. Download the Metro News television app, which you should have already done anyway. Make sure you got that and follow Brian and his team of meteorologists online as well. It is 2:20. 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We'll take a break. Come back after this. Stay with us.
1: We'll be right back. 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

0: you know, standing up from the Mr. Lubbock Bug Tussle, you know, newsletter, want to stand up and ask me a question like a real man. It was a very odd moment. It was actually a pretty good question. It's a pretty good question. So we'll see.
1: Yeah, I mean, you let Texas enforce the like no horns down rule on there at their home field, but hey, you let a guy gamble in his own games. Where's the disparity there?
0: Well, I mean, there's all kinds of questions here. I mean, where does he fall on the other members of the Big 12, including West Virginia, forcing Texas Tech to pay the legal fees? Where does he stand on Texas?
1: Probably wasn't there with Texas, was he, anyway?
0: No, but that was point a point.
1: Stands. Yeah,
0: point,
1: right.
0: Yeah, point taken. Jeff Jenkins is here for a news update. What do we got going on in West Virginia today?
2: Yes, yeah, so Timothy Kennedy was sentenced today to life in prison, no chance for parole. The man who killed Corey Maynard, the state police sergeant, now 3 years ago, Dave. It was 3 years ago in June. He was sentenced today to the max. The jury convicted him on all five counts back in May. And the thing about the sentencing hearing today were five members of Corey Maynard's family testified during that. So we had a couple of guys down there, Daniel Woods and Jack Carlson, and just completing that story, getting that story together to post here. Very emotional sentencing today.
0: What's the story about the church dissolution? Dissolutions. What's this about?
2: Yeah, so that's been a kind of a debate here in West Virginia. This is Brad's second story in the last couple of days, Dave, is that there are some congregations in the United Methodist Church that want to pull away from the state conference because of just the way the conference is going on certain issues, certain things. The dispute is, well, who owns the property? Who owns the church property? Is it the conference or is it the local? And the state Supreme Court's going to get involved in this, it appears. And they've asked lawmakers to try, lawmakers are talking about it, but, it looks like it'll be a court decision coming up.
0: Yeah. I've been watching this story.
2: Yeah.
0: I've been watching. I'm a United Methodist, so I've got a little skin in the game here.
2: There you go. Also, there's been a fatal shooting in Huntington today.
0: Saw that.
2: It happened this afternoon. 9th Avenue, 24th Street, in broad daylight. No arrests have been made.
0: Jeff, thank you.
2: Okay.
0: Appreciate it. Let's take a break. We'll come back with more in just a moment.
3: I'm back to doing what I love and more. 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
10: Sports headlines at 5 o'clock. Pirates are revealing today Connor Griffin's going to be out 8 to 10 weeks after a tear of his left index finger. Also, at the World Cup, Argentina rallied to beat Egypt 3-2. No score at halftime between Switzerland and Colombia. These teams trying to get to the final eight. This is Metro News, the voice of West Virginia.
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11: A cascade of defections. I'm Lisa Brady, Fox News. A growing number of fellow Democrats are calling on Graham Plattner to drop out of the Senate race in Maine as an ex-girlfriend publicly accuses him of rape. One of his biggest supporters and fundraisers, Vermont Independent Senator Bernie Sanders, says he spoke with Plattner and recommended that he step aside.
12: Plattner denies the rape allegation, and he has not dropped out of the race, but says he's weighing his options. This is just the latest scandal for Graham Plattner, following backlash over the chest tattoo as a Nazi symbol, also physical abuse allegations from other ex-girlfriends.
11: Fox's Alexis McAdams. If he drops out, party officials in Maine have until next Monday to choose a new candidate to face Republican Senator Susan Collins in November. At least two other Democrats now filing paperwork that opens the door to running. A setback in court for the Trump administration's effort to get detailed information about election workers in Georgia.
13: The Justice Department is seeking to obtain the names and personal contact information of every individual who worked or volunteered for Fulton County, Georgia's election operations in 2020 and obtained a grand jury subpoena to do that in April. But a federal judge has quashed that subpoena, ruling the subpoena is unreasonable and highly burdensome. The grand jury subpoena followed a January search of Fulton County's election hub by the FBI. President Trump has long claimed widespread voter fraud in the county cost him Georgia in the 2020 election. No recounts or investigations have uncovered fraud.
11: Fox's Jared Halpern in Washington. A deadly confrontation between federal immigration agents and a man they were trying to arrest in Houston. ICE says he was an illegal migrant from Mexico who attacked an officer with his vehicle early today during an attempted traffic stop and was shot when the officer fired in self-defense. The driver later died at a hospital. The FBI investigating. 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
23: WAJR News Time is 5:04. It is cloudy and 83 degrees in Morgantown. Good afternoon. I'm Joe Nelson at the WAJR News Desk. Metro News Accurate Weather Forecast says to expect to be cloudy and cooler tonight with a low of 68. West Virginia 511 is reporting congestion-related delays on I-79 southbound heading towards the Meadowdale exit in Marion County. Motorists are advised to use caution while driving in that area. And Mon County Board of Education member Sean Smith will now be serving as board president after being unanimously approved by his peers as part of a special board meeting. Smith will also be serving as board representative for the Mon County Extension Service as well as the Milan Park Foundation.
24: I know I'm involved in a lot of things with Milan Park Foundation right now, so I'm going to stay on that. If there's any volunteers for the Mon County Extension Service, or I'm glad to double dip if I need to.
23: Jennifer Haggerty was reelected to serve as the vice president. Each will serve a two-year term. In the town of Berwickville, announcing via social media this afternoon that the entire police department has been relieved of duty by the mayor and city council, attempts to reach city officials have not been successful. In the city of Westover, preparing to move forward with their 2026 street paving plan, with 14 roads expected to be addressed, Director of Public Works Jason Steinspring.
1: I'm hoping to have a bid by the next council meeting, hopefully, and then get it done probably in September sometime.
23: The work is expected to be completed in September, and the Morgantown City Council will be considering a resolution that would ban hostile architecture on city property as part of their regular meeting tonight at City Hall on Spruce Street. The council is scheduled to gavel in at 7 p.m. A live stream is available via the city YouTube page. It's 83 degrees in Morgantown. From the WHAR News Desk, I'm Joe Nelson on the Voice of Morgantown, 104.5 FM and AM 1440, WAJR.
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10: All right, welcome back to the show. It is 5:06 in West Virginia. Time to start the third and final hour of our program today, Metro News Hotline. Wait, what? What is that? Oh, it's Carl's music on a Tuesday. Wow. Wow, I didn't see that coming. So Carl Lee, the former NFL All-Pro defensive back of the Vikings and the Saints, is here for the hour. Normally you're on Monday.
3: Yeah.
10: But today you're on Tuesday. What up with that?
3: Well, there was no chance of yesterday.
10: Okay, all right. Well, I'm glad you're here.
3: Yes, I am too.
10: You know what? Carl, I will say this. We've talked about this before. You and I literally have done hundreds of shows together, and unlike a lot of guests that I've had on the program that shall remain nameless, if there's even a question that you're not going to make it, you'll send me text messages.
3: Okay? That's my mom. She would not have it any other way.
10: Yep. So you sent me a text that you were running late at the rec center.
3: Yep.
10: And Coop, was there ever a doubt? There was no doubt that Carl was going to make it, right? I mean, literally, and I told Coop that you sent me a note that you were running late, and we both were like, Carl's going to be here. And literally, like 60 seconds later, you sent me a note saying you'd pulled into the parking lot.
3: Well, let's just assume I was rushing. I'll use that term. I was rushing to get here.
10: And you've talked about this before in your professional football career. You were only late for a couple of meetings, but when you were late, you were fined.
3: Yes.
10: And it was a thing.
3: Yes.
10: You know,
3: I was, and I actually had talked about that today at the rec with somebody about, you know, the way sports are now, you know, being a little late, that's okay, you know, as long as you're not too late, that type of thing. I don't know what that is.
10: Yeah, I'm sure. You know, when you sent me that first note that you were running a little bit late, I've never asked you about this. You were never late for any interactions with Bud Grant.
3: No.
10: Right?
3: No.
10: That he doesn't seem like he would be. Oh, really?
3: I walked into a special teams meeting about 5 minutes before, but everybody else was in. And so I sit down and, you know, I'm thinking everything's good. I get my check. Everything wasn't good.
10: Now, was Bud Grant the kind of person who would, like, you know, just call you up and ask you how you were doing, or maybe send you a card at Christmas time with a picture of the family and the family dog? He doesn't really strike me as that kind of person.
3: He was a unique man. He could walk by you in the facility and not speak. He could stand right beside you on the field and not say anything to you at all. Walk by you and not say anything. And the fear was when he said something.
4: Oh, yeah.
3: You know, because all of a sudden now, if he's really kind of talking to you, and being a rookie's the worst thing with him. And I got a chance to be a rookie while he was still there. And, man, it's a scary thing because all the veterans have all been through it already. So they're telling you, man, don't do that. Just don't do that. You know, I mean, he was.
4: And when you say don't do that, you mean like speak to him or
3: whether you're speaking to him, you only speak to him if he speaks to you. Okay. If he's got something to say to you, he's going to tell you.
4: When you would address Bud Grant, would you call him coach? Would you call him Mr. Grant?
3: I called him
4: Bud Shizzle.
3: I called him coach. just to be on the safe side, I called him coach. That's for sure.
4: Yeah. Yeah. I don't think Bud Shizzle probably.
3: There were some guys who, when you talked about him, you would say Bud, you know, but you didn't talk about him and say Bud in front of him.
4: Oh, that's funny.
3: You know, I don't think anybody dared to do that.
4: Now, you only played with him 1 year, right?
3: 2 years.
4: 2 years, okay.
3: Yes, my first year, he retired, and he came back my third season.
4: Okay, yeah. Okay. Was there chatter that amongst the players when he was getting near the end, it's like, this might be it, or this might be the last game that we play for him?
3: I don't think there was any kind of note of him leaving. No one had really said anything about him leaving, but I think shortly thereafter the season was over, I think he is when he resigned, and I think it just kind of just went everywhere, you know, and everybody, the players found out and all of that, but I don't think it wasn't something we knew.
4: That's, you know, that's kind of one of the differences between now and then, because now it's like there's always all kinds of conjecture, right? Like, who's going to do what, and his contract status, and will he be retiring, and, you know, here's what's going on.
3: Yeah.
4: I'm guessing when you were a rookie or in your first couple of years with the Vikings, you were kind of in the bubble, really, and really not getting a lot of really good inside information on that type of stuff.
3: No, you didn't get – rookies weren't really needing to know. You need to learn it. You need to experience it. You need to see how all of these things work, you know, and, you know, that's even, you know, learning that you got to carry veterans' trays at lunch or dinner or breakfast and sit down. You know, all those kinds of little things, you learn those, and they ground you as soon as you get there. No matter who you played for, you're carrying somebody's tray to let you know that you're no longer at that great college and you're not that great player yet until you get through this season.
4: You know what? This is one of the reasons I love having you on the show, Carl, because we just started talking about you might be late, and we just spent like 7 or 8 minutes talking about Bud Grant, right? That's fantastic. I love that conversation. So today's the first day of the Big 12 Football Media Day in Frisco, Texas. And we're going to hear a little bit of Brett Yormark in his Q&A with the media today. And actually, the biggest story coming out of day one of the Big 12 Football Media Days, and WV will present tomorrow, so we'll hear some clips from the Mountaineers. And I'm not playing any coaches' clips today. Maybe tomorrow we'll play some Mountaineer stuff. But we will play a little bit of Yormark with his Q&A with reporters at 5:33 today. And you know, the one thing that was top line on everybody's bingo card today was what was his comments going to be about Brendan Sorsby and the controversy with Texas Tech. You know, where was he going to come down on this? How was Texas Tech going to react? How was the media going to react? He totally Heismaned the whole thing. First question out of the box was about Sorsby, and he's like, we're not going to talk about that now. That's not right. The day for this. Well, when is the day to talk about it? It is media day, right?
3: Yes.
4: Okay.
3: Yes.
4: So he basically, with his decision not to talk about it, basically made it a story. Okay.
3: Yes.
4: I
3: would agree. I would agree with you. And when you say media day, I think he was assuming that everybody would look at that as like, oh, that's the whole team. It's not about individuals or anything like that. I think there was some hope that maybe you would buy into that and just leave it there.
4: Yeah. Well, so at some point he's going to have to address it, But and other people are talking about
3: it. That's a fact.
4: But the face of the league, the commissioner, made the decision that he did not want to address this today. So he'll have to live with that. You know, one of the other things, you remember how big a deal it was when primetime Deion Sanders got the Colorado Buffaloes job?
3: Mm-hmm.
4: So he met the media today, and, you know, there was such a buzz about primetime coming back to big-time college football at Colorado. You know, if you remember, when he got the Colorado job, spring football was completely sold out. Mm. The sidelines were filled with celebrities. The sky seemed to be the limit.
3: Right.
4: After his first year, it's like, is Deion going to be the next coach of the Dallas Cowboys?
3: Mm-hmm.
4: You know, what about his Florida State in his future? Now Colorado is coming off a 3-9. They were 1-8 in the Big 12 last year. How do you expect Sanders in Colorado to kind of deal with failure? I mean, that's not his brand. He got a question today about pressure, and he said, let's see. He says there's no pressure coming off a dismal season, quote, I apply pressure, man. I don't subscribe to it.
3: Yes, that okay? would be him.
4: Okay. So how do you think he's going to handle that? And now that he's had his nose rubbed in it a little bit.
3: I think he will ultimately, and I think there's going to be some kind of an agreement at some point if he doesn't win this season. I think there'll be some kind of a conversation of allowing him to leave on his own merits. I don't think that there's going to be a firing of Deion Sanders, in spite of how the season goes. I think the hardest thing to do is probably, and somebody like a Deion Sanders, I think it's a huge challenge to say you're going to let him go. And you're sitting in front of, you know, the media. He's going to get a chance to be in the media. And I don't think he, no matter what, I don't think he will have any harsh words, but I think he'll get the opportunity to get out on his own.
4: Yeah, I think that's kind of curious.
3: There's a lot to that.
4: Yeah. And in his defense, and, you know, I have been critical of him in the past, but I will say this. In his defense, he really stepped into college football at a very volatile time,
3: mm-hmm.
4: right?
3: Mm-hmm.
4: In terms of building teams and players getting paid and, you know, the spotlight that was on him. And, you know, it started great, right?
3: Yeah.
4: It started great. His stun was a record-setting quarterback.
3: Yep.
4: He had the Heisman Trophy winner on his team. And there's probably a lot of teams that would have a hard time trying to come back after those guys leave your team.
3: Yes, yes. And again, but having those honors obviously speaks to an achievement that no one else had done. You know, so just those little things, if you want to call them little things, those were accomplishments that he brought to the team that they had not known before. Now the winning piece of this, and people don't really realize like how difficult it is and what the process is in trying to get other players in to come to a place that's losing and want to come and try to be there and turn the program around. It is very, very, very difficult.
4: And obviously his health situation also mm-hmm. impacted that. And he got some questions today about that, saying he doesn't want to talk, quote, I don't want to talk about tomorrow. We got today at hand. Yes, I'm going to focus on it now. When I'm at my best, I focus on it now and I can dominate the now. Then I'll deal with the next day.
3: Yeah.
4: So it doesn't, unquote. So it doesn't really sound like he's getting ready to leave. But I just kind of wonder that, you know, if the situation in Colorado doesn't go well this year, what his future in coaching may be. I mean, he could potentially step away, obviously.

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3: All right, welcome back to the show. It is 5:25 and time to play In or Out. Look at this. We got Carly here on a Tuesday. I'm fired up. Every day at this time, we focus on stuff you talk about at the office. We call it In or Out. The setup is simple. Three categories, food or beverage, gut reaction. Finally, this one's about a celebrity, the topics of which change daily. Let's get started with food or beverage. Coop, are you ready to

0: think West Virginia and Oklahoma State both have a chance at some significant improvement this year. But again, it kind of comes down to fewer question marks when you've got the solidified quarterback. And let's face it, as dreadful as Oklahoma State was that last year, and they've had a couple rough years, but that was kind of an anomaly. You know, we know for the better part of Mike Gundy's tenure, they were generally in the top half, if not the top few teams in the Big 12. And I'm not saying I expect them to get to that level again this season, but I do think they will be dramatically improved. And I think that that Big 12 opener in Morgantown for West Virginia against the Cowboys is going to be a big game for both sides.
1: That's a huge game. And there's another huge game right off the bat. One of the first Big 12 conference games is Texas Tech against Houston. I believe that's on September 19th. So that's another big, big early season game in the Big 12 conference.
0: Yeah, and Willie Fritz did an outstanding job last year at Houston. We know that was probably, you know, outside of maybe everybody's memories from the backyard brawl, at least on paper, that was West Virginia's best win last season. They went to a ranked Houston team and pulled it off. But when you look throughout the history of Willie Fritz's coaching career and stops at Tulane and Georgia Southern, generally his teams make pretty significant improvement in their second year. So that's something that maybe because of how successful they were last year, there isn't a ton of improvement. But they've got a really explosive playmaker at wide receiver in Amari Thomas. I would expect Houston to be every bit as good, if not a little bit better, than what they were in Fritz's first season.
1: Well, Greg, we appreciate your input. We've got your poll down, and we'll check with the we'll come up with a consensus by Friday. But we certainly appreciate your time and good work on this Kirk Carissa story. And again, we remind folks that you can get more detail on that at WVMetroNews.com. Thanks for your time again. Have a good day.
0: All right. Appreciate it. Have a good night. Talk to you soon.
1: Greg Carey at WVMetroNews.com. Big 12 Commissioner Brent Yormark from Big 12 Media Days earlier today. And by the way, West Virginia will be one of the eight teams featured tomorrow. So head coach Rich Rodriguez will have some comments from him coming up tomorrow. We're in the Health Plan Studios. 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
1: Pirates play Atlanta Tuesday and Wednesday. Coverage at 7 following the sports line. Bucks host Milwaukee this weekend. Coverage Friday, Saturday, and Sunday on WHAO. CityNet statewide sports line continuing for this Tuesday. We're inside the Health Plan studios, and still a scoreless game between Switzerland and Colombia. They're in extra time, and it is scoreless at the 117-minute mark. So the winner advances to play Argentina in the World Cup quarterfinals. We'll get into the World Cup in depth coming up in just a few minutes as Ethan Collins from Metro News Sports joins us. All right, the commissioner today, Brent Yormark from Big 12 Media Days, flat out refused to address the Brendan Sorsby situation, which certainly didn't help. Didn't help at all. Like Greg Carey said, if today's not the day to answer the question, when will the questions be answered? Which apparently, by the commissioner's attitude today, they're never going to get into it deeply. He did have some interesting things to say on other topics, including expansion of the college football playoff. And the commissioner says he believes that the playoff expansion, you should go big with it, go to 24 teams, even if it means the killing off of the conference championship games, like the Big 12 title game.
12: I liked 16 initially as I learned more about it, obviously without the additional AQs. When 24 became part of the conversation, we've done our own conference due diligence around it. And we think it might be a great fit for us. We discussed it most recently in our spring business meeting with our coaches. Across the board, they liked it. And we continue to have those conversations with our ADs and our presidents. We do need to understand the economics. Is there a marketplace to go to 24? We have to understand the scheduling dynamic and what that means and the unintended consequences, which I said earlier. As it relates to our championship game, I think I've said it before, that's a huge tentpole event for us. I mean, we had over 85,000 attend last year and our ratings were up 39%. It's a big deal for us. And there are economics that go with that champ game. So as we consider 24, we've got to look at what we have and what potentially we might gain and ultimately make the best decision for the Big 12. But everything's on the table.
1: So go big with the college football playoff expansion, according at least to the Big 12 commissioner. He favors 24 over 16 in terms of expansion. What about international games? This year, Arizona State will play Kansas in London. TCU will play North Carolina in Ireland. Last year, Kansas State played Iowa State in Ireland. And Commissioner Brent Yarmark says, yes, these international games in football and maybe even other sports, this is something the Big 12 is all in with.
12: We have global ambitions as a conference. Obviously, we're playing two games overseas this year. 14% of our student athletes come from outside this country, and six of our 16 institutions have campuses outside of the U.S. So it's something that we need to continue to do our due diligence on. I do like the NFL model and where they're going. I like the NBA and where they're going. If you think about where we've played internationally, it's pretty consistent and aligns well where the NFL and the NBA have been. And we'll see where we go in the future. But I'm excited about the possibilities. There's a lot of interest in Europe for what we do here at the Big 12. And we'll determine if, you know, what's next and what's right.
1: So more international games likely, and I'm sure Mountaineer fans are excited about that potential, going to Europe perhaps someday in the future to play a college football game. All right, this private equity situation. The Big 12 recently approved a five-year agreement with Redbird Capital Partners. It became, in fact, the first conference in major college sports to strike a league-wide private capital deal. The strategic partnership with Redbird Capital, it is a three-prong partnership designed to grow revenue for the league at a time when some schools are strapped for cash and buying to better position themselves. So again, it's up, it's a school-by-school decision whether or not to take advantage of this private equity situation, and the commissioner addressed that today.
12: We were at the forefront of private equity when I first got here. We explored all different options, from private equity to debt, you name it. And each conference, each school has to do what's in their best interest. We landed in a place that I felt was a great partnership with Redbird. That's all about business development. It's not traditional private equity. So we like where we've landed. We think we're in a really good place. We have a strategic partnership with Redbird. It's all about growing the conference and taking advantage of their ecosystem. But I can't speak to where private equity lands in college athletics, because every situation is different, whether it be at a conference level or at a school level.
1: And what about the Protect College Sports Bill? And by the way, we've reached out here on the sports line. We've reached out to the folks that work with Senator Shelley Moore Capito. She's a part of this, not necessarily as a co-sponsor. You've got Ted Cruz of Texas as one of those co-sponsors, but she's been involved in this bill, and we're reaching out to her to see if she has time to comment on this, perhaps next week or the week after. It's a long, drawn out process, and there's still a lot of work to be done on it. And U.S. Senator Shelley Moore Capito of West Virginia is a part of the team that's crafting this legislation. But today, Brett Yormark, the Big 12 commissioner, had some thoughts on the Protect College Sports Bill.
12: I'll start off by saying I've probably spent more time on the Hill in this job in the last 4 years than I have throughout my entire career. And it was necessary. I think when you go to people and ask for help, you're not going to get back exactly what you want. Okay, that's life. When I look at the bill, and I've had lots of conversations with Senator Cantwell and Senator Cruz, in fact, I'll be there next week, there was a lot of negotiation that was being done, a lot of horse trading that was being done. And I look at where we've landed right now is progress over perfection. Nothing's going to be perfect. But the question is, can we make progress? Are we better off with a bill than without one? So to answer your question, when I think about some of the elements of the bill that I like, it starts with agent restrictions, which we need, federal preemption, limited liability protection, the transfer portal, eligibility, cap circumvention, just to name a few. And they're not perfect as currently written, but they will help resolve some of the chaos that's currently in the system and deliver a more stable model for collegiate athletics moving forward. Next week, I'll be on the Hill and we'll discuss areas that could be tweaked and refined. But I think at the core, there's a lot in there to like. It's not perfect, don't get me wrong, okay? But there's a lot to like. And I know, having spoken to both senators, again, it was a major negotiation. And you got to have give and take in those situations.
1: So, Commissioner Brett Yormark there. Now, again, he did not address the Brendan Sorsby situation, just brushed it aside. But Texas Tech coach Joey McGuire was asked some direct questions about it. And one of the more interesting answers. We've got one more cut here to play from Joey McGuire of Texas Tech, and he was asked what the cost was to him and the university in supporting Brendan Sorsby like they did. Now, eventually, Sorsby, of course, gave up the fight to play college football, went into the supplemental draft or declared himself eligible for the supplemental draft. The NFL, of course, didn't want anything to do with it either, saying there would be no supplemental draft. But the bottom line is Sorsby's not playing college football, and how did Texas Tech deal with the aftermath of all of that? Head coach Joey McGuire.
13: And it's tough. You know, the thing for me that through all of this, the my president and my AD, who are good friends of mine, who believed in me, who hired me, they went through a lot. Like, if you look as a whole, there were not a lot of coaches that said really a whole lot. You know, there was some funny jabs taken by some coaches, but there wasn't a lot of coaches that just really came out and said a lot of different things. And so for my peers, I got a lot of support. You know, Eric Morris, the first day any news broke, called me and said, "Hey, man, I'm just doing a well check." He's a good friend of mine. Kalani, he's a great friend of mine, said the same thing. Kenny Dillingham made a joke in a group text and then called me and said, "You know, I was kidding." I said, "Kenny, dude, I get it, man." So for me, my peers, I had so much support from my peers. And it was tough to you know, see Kirby and President Skubanek have to go through that. And so, I hate that for them. You know, the thing that we really try to focus on is the Red Raiders and our alumni base and our boosters. And so that's who, you know, whenever I've talked to, answered any emails, text, or anything like that, those are the ones that I concern to make sure they understand where we were coming from.
1: Yeah, well, where they were coming from, the cost of supporting Sorsby through all that, ultimately for naught, as he won't be the quarterback of Texas Tech. We've got, again, drama at the World Cup as the final quarterfinal round spot is on the line. Switzerland and Colombia, they've gone to penalty kicks, and Colombia has scored on its first PK. So Colombia and Switzerland battling for the final spot in the quarterfinals of the World Cup. We'll talk more about that when we return. Stay with us. We're back in the Health Plan studios. The CityNet statewide sports line continues after this.
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27: Holy Savior.
1: Setting that statewide sports line, we're inside the Health Plan Studios, and we got drama in the World Cup. Ethan Collins of Metro News is with us, and obviously follows this, watches every minute of every game.
27: I haven't been able to take my eyes off this all week, all month. I mean, it's just been absolutely crazy, and we just saw another penalty saved by former MLS player Cucho Hernandez for Colombia, so now it's back tied at 2-2, but I think they can, I actually think that Switzerland can win it here if they put it in.
1: So how big of an upset would this be if Switzerland wins on penalty kicks?
27: Switzerland's always been one of those good and consistent teams, but never great. I mean, certainly wouldn't have expected them to see them get into the last eight, but for them to make it to the round of 16 is pretty normal of them. They always show up in the Euros pretty well.
1: Waiting for the next penalty kick, and it's good. So Switzerland is up
27: 3-2. So Colombia's got to make this next one.
1: Or Switzerland pulls the upset and goes to the quarterfinals. Okay, so we'll keep updated here. Earlier today, incredible drama as a defending World Cup champ Argentina was down 2 goals to Egypt, and Argentina comes all the way back to win, of course, led by Messi.
27: Yeah, Messi, one of the greatest players ever, if not the greatest player ever, and he's really kind of built around that team. You know, everything kind of goes through him. It was an incredible comeback. I mean, you felt like Egypt dominated 75 minutes of that game, yet somehow Argentina comes back, and it's only mattering what the score is when the clock strikes 90 minutes, or I guess in added time when the ref blows the final whistle.
1: Okay, so Colombia has just scored. We're tied at 3, but Switzerland has one kick remaining.
27: Yeah, so if Switzerland gets this one, then it'll be over. But after that point, if they miss it, we go into sudden death. So it's just one after the other. Somebody's got to make it. Somebody's got to miss it.
1: The Egyptian coach today called it an injustice with what happened.
27: You're always going to have a little bit of drama in the World Cup for sure. Here's the thing. There was a goal disallowed by Egypt pretty early on. It would have been their second goal. They were able to get the second goal later on, but there was a foul that was completely on the other side. It may have insinuated kind of a foul. I thought it was a very, very soft foul, I guess you could say, and that led to a goal. And, you know, you just sit there and you go, how much is VAR going to determine, you know, what goes in, what doesn't go in, and whatnot? And when you have the best player in the world or possibly in the history of the game, you're going to get those calls that fall your way, as Switzerland just nailed the final penalty. And so they went on penalties 4-3, and they go to the last eight. So our last eight are set.
1: Yeah. Switzerland against Argentina coming up, and we'll talk about the quarterfinals in a bit. But what happened last night? Belgium 4, U.S. 1 in a game. Well, the United States, Belgium scored quickly. U.S. tied it on a free kick. But after that point, they were never in the game.
27: Yeah, it was an incredibly flat performance by the USA. I mean, I don't really know if the exterior outside noise really got to them, a change in game plan possibly in the last 24 hours with Balogun's red card being rescinded, and they end up completely changing their game plan. I don't know if that had a lot to do with it, but, you know, regulations and rules and stuff like that do not come down to what makes results. You know, what do they say? It's the Jimmies and the Joes, you know, and players didn't come play today. Tim Ream got absolutely exposed. Our defense was not clicking at all. Matt Fries made a colossal error that led to a goal. And Belgium just came out and played the best game that they've had the entire tournament. I've said this before. I didn't think Belgium had been very good throughout this entire tournament. And yet, they're still able to find a way and get into the last eight with their golden generation at the tail end of their prime career.
1: So is it ultimately progress for the U.S. team, what they accomplished getting to the round of 16? Still haven't won consecutive knockout round games, but is this viewed as progress?
27: I don't know. We will kind of see where that leads in the next couple of years, I guess you could say, as new stars kind of emerge. Certainly, you're going to have some new faces step up in 2030 for the next World Cup. Pulisic's going to be 31. Anthony Robinson's going to be 33. You know, you're going to have a lot of guys that was deemed in this coming of age years that this was going to be the World Cup in their prime, in their later stages of their career. So some guys are going to have to step up. New stars are going to have to emerge. So we'll see.
1: So the tournament continues without the U.S. And in fact, none of the host countries make it to the round of eight. So real quick, we got about a minute left. Give me a quick thought on each of these quarterfinal round games, France and Morocco.
27: That's going to be a very interesting matchup. Morocco's been the African champions. They made it to the last four, last World Cup, but France has been the best team the entire
1: Spain
27: tournament.
1: Spain and Belgium.
27: I don't know if Belgium's ever going to have the ball. Spain looked absolutely incredible in their round of 16 game against Portugal and have not conceded a goal their entire tournament.
1: England against Norway.
27: That's my most favorite matchup, and I'll basically come to say this. Whatever, since the USA are no longer in it, whoever wins that game, I'll be
1: your
27: rooting
1: favorite
27: for.
1: Okay. And then finally, Argentina, after the kind of a breathtaking comeback today against Switzerland, who upsets Colombia on penalty kicks.
27: Yeah, Argentina will obviously be the big favorites in that one, but don't count Switzerland out. They're a good, solid team that's got good team chemistry throughout. They'll definitely have a game plan to subdue Messi as much as possible.
1: So day off tomorrow, I believe, in the World Cup, yep. And then the quarterfinal round game start Thursday.
27: Yeah, not a game every day now, unfortunately, but I could definitely say my fiance is happy to have a break. No soccer games for a day tomorrow.
1: Not soccer morning, noon, and night.
27: Yeah.
1: All right, Ethan, thanks. We appreciate it.
27: Thank you.
1: Back to the CityNet statewide sports line after this.
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1: 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From humble beginnings, they've grown alongside West Virginia, becoming a part of its fabric for over four decades. 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Special thanks to Ethan and Greg Carey. Tomorrow night, Kevin Kinder, Blue and Gold News, will be our co-host. We'll talk more about Big 12 Media Days and hear some of the comments from head coach Rich Rodriguez from Texas. We'll also get into some Mountaineer baseball talk and the reconstruction of the WV roster for next season. And Joe Percata will be back on Thursday. We'll have more for you on Thursday and Friday as well. That's the Sports Line. Thanks for listening and watching. We're back tomorrow night.
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33: 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Here's the stretch.
4: Waldrop's 1-2 in the dirt, wow. And a block by Baldwin to save a run.
13: See the ball, Marcus?
4: Yeah.
13: Wait till they get back out of the way. See nothing.
4: Freshman. Oh my gosh.
13: That's probably right in front of the plate, but I would say at least 6 feet in front of the plate.
4: It's now 2-2. Right-hander for the Braves delivers. Check swing. Did he go? No, says first base umpire Edwin Moscoso. As Merlin Valdez with the bases loaded, nobody out, first inning, down a run. Waldrop for the Braves sets. Payoff pitch. Swing and a bouncer foul behind the third base coach, Tony Beasley. Fouled off sharply. First base coach is Tarik Brock.
13: He's not shy. He takes a rip.
4: Yeah, he does.
13: He knows what his deal is in that lineup, what his job is.
4: Still 3-2. Here's the pitch. Swing and a miss. Struck him out with a slider.
13: Yep, that one a little bit down, I think. I mean, probably on the plate, but it definitely was down. But he's aggressive, and his job is just knocking runs. He took a run at it. Just got under his bat a little bit.
4: So here's Ryan O'Hearn now, where a ground ball could get them out of it without any damage. O'Hearn is hitting 284, 13 homers, 51 runs driven in. The pitch to O'Hearn, fouled back, and that's out of play. One nothing Braves, bottom of the first. O'Hearn, an 807 OPS, pitches again in the dirt and backhanded this time, or at least tried to pick it cleanly, blocked it. Drake Baldwin, the Braves catcher. O'Hearn 1-for-5 in bases loaded situations as a bucko. The pitch, high drive to right field. Ryan O'Hearn says, oh, granny time. O'Hearn over the Clemente wall, the grand salami. Talk about clear the deck. That's his 14th cannonball, and it's 4-1 Pirates in the first.
13: And 55 ribeyes, and he missed some time. That's what a year he's having. Big, big bat in that lineup this season.
4: Ryan O'Hearn. It's a grand slam in the bottom of the first to give the Pirates a 4-1 lead. Third career granny for O'Hearn. And now Nick Gonzalez, who has a six-game hitting streak, a .312 average, fourth in the league. Four home runs, 40 ribbies for him, and a ground ball up the middle and a base hit. He just keeps hitting. Nick Gonzalez's average continues to climb.
13: Now there's only one out. This inning's not over.
4: He's hitting .440 since June 21st.
13: Keep building on it. Keep going.
4: Well, now time is called. Jeremy Hefner, pitching coach, going to go out. And that Sheets shot for O'Hearn, the grand slam. His 14th home run. Sheets shot hit in the bottom of the first inning, and use code CONE412. That's CONE412 in your My Sheets Rewards app to unlock a free 20-ounce soda with a purchase. Here is Tyler Callahan facing Waldrop after the visit from the pitching coach, and that's high ball one. Callahan hitting .250 with three homers and 15 runs batted in.
13: He's really loved hitting here at PNC Park. All three of his home runs, I believe, are here.
4: Here's the 1-0, down and in. And that's two balls and no strikes on Callahan. And he bounces all over the place. He's starting at second base in this game. He can even pitch if you need him.
13: Yeah. Did that nicely.
4: 2-0 count. Pitch. High pop-up. That is way up there. Shortstop Jarvis coming in now on the dirt and approaching the second base bag makes the catch for the second out.
13: Well, when they hit him that high, that's a very small miss from being a home run. They're hitting it right on the sweet spot, but just a little bit lower than they need to have that perfect trajectory for a bomb home run. So it goes way, way up in the air. Lands out there around second base. Lands in someone's glove.
4: Here's Triolo now. Triolo checks his swing. Jared Triolo hitting 240 with a homer and 14 RBIs. We'll get the bulk of the playing time at shortstop. The injury to Connor Griffin, placed on the injured list today. Going to be out for quite some time.
13: Yeah, maybe.
4: Tough blow. Here's the 0-1. Bouncing ball left side. Third base scoops. Riley on to first. A little high, but the tall first baseman Olsen gloves it. And 8 to the plate. And the big blow, the Ryan O'Hearn grand slam that gives the Pirates a 4-1 lead going to the second inning here at PNC Park on the Pirates Baseball Network, presented by Iron City and IC Light.
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4: Second inning, 4-1, Pirates lead thanks to the grand slam by Ryan O'Hearn. We're in the second with Austin Riley leading off against Paul Skeens. 208 average, 9 homers, 41 RBIs for third baseman Austin Riley. Takes low ball 1. Mike Yastrzemski on deck, and then Jim Jarvis. 208 average for Riley. The 1-0. He takes a strike. I remember talking about this when the Pirates were in Atlanta in early June with Riley. Really has not improved much since we saw him. Here's the 1-1 pitch. Fouls it back, good cut. In fact, he was mired in a 1-for-22 slump the first game of that series. Though he would collect 3 hits in the first 2 games of that series. Skeens did not pitch in any of those 3.
13: 105 strikeouts.
4: 1 ball, 2 strikes. Here's the pitch. Fouls this back.
13: Seems like a lot. 105.
4: He has struck out 10 times in his last 26 at-bats. 19 times in his last 54 at-bats, hitting 185 over the last couple weeks. 1-2 pitch. Check swing, called third strike. Sweeper got him. Second K for Skeens. And now Mike Yastrzemski. Lefty hitter, 226 average. 35-year-old, former draft pick of the Baltimore Orioles. 5 homers, 22 RBIs for the grandson of the Hall of Famer Carl Yastrzemski. Fouls this pitch back and out of play. Four-1 Pirates lead, second inning. Skeens the pitch. That's pop foul, back and out of play. Skeens came in fifth in the league in strikeouts with 119 on the year. At the start of the day, the Miz, Jacob Mizrowski, leading baseball with 156 punchouts, and he won again today. The Brewers beat the Cardinals, day-night doubleheader, first game. The next offering is taken a little bit outside, 1-2. Mizrowski is now 10-4 with a 1.62 ERA. And what a matchup it should be on Sunday with Mizrowski against Skeens. Mizrowski struck out 11 in 7 innings today. The pitch, a little bit up, 2-2. So now 121 Ks for Skeens. Opponents batting 211 against him. That's 7th best. He misses with a changeup away to the lefty hitter Yastrzemski. It's 3-2. His whip, walks, hits per innings pitch, still excellent, 1.01, fourth lowest in the National League. Here's the 3-2 to Yastrzemski, and a fly ball. Center fielder Mangum was shaded toward right center, now drifting a couple steps toward left center to make the catch. Two outs in the second.
13: It's kind of one of the strange things about this little funk he's in is that it's not affecting his strikeouts at all. They're maybe even gone up a little bit. I think that part of the secret is the number of pitches he's having to throw to everybody. That something there that's not
4: pitch
13: right.
4: Fouled back. Yeah, they just keep extending at bats. Jim Jarvis, just 5 big league games, 3-for-15, swings and misses. His older brother Mike, the Pirates organization, just went on the injured list the other day. Jim Jarvis was drafted out of Alabama by the Tigers 3 years ago. It's 0-2 on him. Skeens, the wind in the pitch. Fouled it back. Out in front, 0-2. Trying to have a 1-2-3 inning and trying to do it efficiently. Paul Skeens. Was trailing 1-0 after a half. Now he and the Pirates lead 4-1. There's a swing and a miss for the strikeout. Hits him with a slider. 1-2-3. A couple of strikeouts for Skeens. Head to the bottom of the second inning at PNC Park. It's 4-1 Bucks on the Pirates Baseball Network, presented by Iron City and IC Light.
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2: Henry Davis leads off the bottom of the second inning. The Pirates are leading 4-1. Davis batting ninth, Jake Mangum on deck. 159 average for Davis, seven home runs, and he pops this pitch up. And the third baseman, Riley, comes into foul ground and about halfway down the line makes the catch. Hurston Waldrop hit Jake Mangum, leading off the bottom of the first inning. As Mangum steps up, Mangum aboard when O'Hearn hit the grand slam. Third grand slam of the year by the Pirates, joining Brandon Lau and Davis. First pitch strike to Mangum. Tomorrow's Powerball jackpot now has an estimated annuity of $434 million. $434 million, so don't forget to play. At your local retailer or online, Pennsylvania Lottery proceeds benefit older Pennsylvanians every day. Players must be 18 or older. Please play responsibly. Waldrop. The wind in the pitch. Strike called. Outer half of the plate. Parts of three big league seasons for Waldrop. 14 appearances, 12 starts, a 6-2 record, and a 4.33 ERA. And Mangum hits this one the other way, and that'll slice into the seats. Out of play. Left field side. Dubon, the left fielder, way over, trying to guard that line. As Mangum often hits the ball the other way. 0-2 the count to him. Brandon Lau on deck. Here's the 0-2. Another foul out of play off to the left. Hurston Waldrop picked up his first career win last year, August the 2nd. Bob, he's the first player in Major League history to earn his first career win in the state of Tennessee. Little dribbler. Off the mound, the pitcher, Waldrop, throws to first and just does get Mangum hustling down that line.
3: Say that again, Greg. The first major league player?
2: First major league player in history to pick up his first career win in the state of Tennessee. He's the only player in major league history to pick up a win in the Volunteer State.
3: Tennessee.
2: How about
3: that? How'd that happen?
2: Well, of course, as you know, he was playing in the game against the Cincinnati Reds in Bristol.
3: Oh, okay.
2: That Speedway Classic.
3: Yep.
2: Here's Brandon Lau, single to right field in the first.
3: Did it rain that day or something?
2: I think so. Ball one outside to Lau.
3: It's not all that far from here.
2: Bristol?
3: No, I don't think so. I think it's in the eastern part of
2: 10
3: Tennessee.
2: 10 hours, pitch is taken for a ball. 2-0.
3: You know what I need? I need a,
2: an atlas.
3: A road atlas.
2: Yes, you do. Why don't you get yourself one?
3: If I had one here, I could look in there.
2: Yeah, you could.
3: Check that stuff out.
2: Not enough people have those printed road atlases. Pitches a strike, relying on devices and computers.
3: Well, you used to carry one all the time.
2: I did. Yeah. I did. I used to like to. In fact, I had the idea way back when. I didn't copyright or anything, but wouldn't it be cool to have the something that would be available to you on flights that let you know what is below you geographically? This is line foul with some nuggets and so forth. In fact, now they've got that.
3: Do they really?
2: Yep.
3: It's kind of like
2: flight path.
3: Kind of like this thing that where you take a picture of the stars.
2: Yes.
3: At night, and it'll tell you.
2: Yep, that's right.
3: What all
2: exactly
3: that stuff
2: what,
3: is.
2: Yep. Constellations. 2-2 pitch. Ground ball left side. Backhanded by the shortstop Jarvis and on to first to get Lau. The Pirates are retired in order in the bottom of the second. But lead 4-1 on the Pirates Baseball Network, presented by Iron City and IC Light.
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3: Second time around for Paul Skeens against this Braves lineup. Michael Harris the second flied out to the left fielder Brian Reynolds to start this game. Lefty batter. 1-2-3 second for Skeens. The pitch, swing and a miss. Started him off with that splitter. Well, this year, when the Pirates give Skeens a three-run lead or better, the Pirates are 4-0. Here's the 0-1. Bounce foul at the plate. His record, when he has a three-run lead or better in his career, is 18-0. And the Pirates' record, when they have a three-run lead or better in games Skeens has started this year, 4-0. The 0-2 pitch to Harris. And in the air to right, that's trouble. Over is Valdez. It's going to drop. And it'll be a double for Harris as it's picked up on the track over nearing the corner, the 320 marker, and a leadoff double for Harris on an 0-2 pitch from Skeens.
4: Yeah, he was fooled on a pitch. It looked like he kind of slowed his bat down just to make some contact. It was breaking down and in on him. But this a bloop double. Didn't hit it very far, very hard, but 5-foot fair.
3: So it's Ozzie Albies. Switch hitting second baseman. A leadoff double for Harris. Here's the pitch. Bounced foul right side. And bareheaded by first base coach Antoine Richardson. Tommy Watkins, the third base coach for Walt Weiss. By the way, the Pirates' record when Skeens starts and they have a three-run lead or better in his career is 20-5. Here's the 0-1. Line foul. Hit real hard past first. But it's just a foul ball, and it's 0-2. It was a fastball from Skeens at 97. The first couple years, this is where Skeens would just step up his game. Get a guy at second, nobody out. Even second and third, nobody out. He'd just use that as a challenge and just dominate and shut it down. The 0-2 pitch down low. But as we mentioned in the pregame with Don Kelly, and you think about it, in really a short amount of time, Skeens has dominated just about everywhere he's pitched, and he hasn't pitched all that much in terms of his college days. The 1-2 pitch is a line drive base hit into center field. And it is a 4-2 ball game as Harris scores. On a single by Albies to center. But this is really the first time you'd have to think that Skeens has struggled in any capacity.
4: He's, he kind of took the sting out of the bat a little bit right there. But you're right, he used to, guys like Skeens, they come up with that swing and miss pitch when they really need it.
3: Pitch is a strike called.
4: When A.J. Burnett, especially when that first year he was here,
3: yeah.
4: He'd get a runner at third and nobody out, one out. He would always figure out a way to come up with that big strikeout.
3: Olsen hits this in the air toward left. Brian Reynolds.
4: Tagging.
3: Will make the catch. Runner at first will tag, but no go as the throw comes in to the second baseman, Callahan.
4: It was almost always with that real hard curveball. Yeah. This curveball was very short, but he'd throw it mid-80s, especially with lefties up there. They'd swing right over the top of it. It would be down and in. But that was his go-to strikeout swing-and-miss pitch when he really needed to have that.
3: And I felt like that splinker was kind of that pitch for him. His first couple years, the pitch to Drake Baldwin has popped up out of play off to the left. Lefty

0: Batter walked in the first. Albies singled to center. Yeah, by the way, going back to that point, it wasn't smoked, that base hit. As Bob said, kind of took the sting out, but effective, base hit up the middle
1: to bring home the run. It wasn't a swing and miss. It was a ball put in play, and it is baseball, and you look out there, there's way more space than there is players, so that's one of the things. If you can get avoid strikeouts, get a ball put in play, you know, a lot of times you can find some grass to land the ball in. That's what Albies did.
0: Baldwin took a strike on the inside corner now on an 0-2 pitch. It's a high fly ball to right field. Catch made by Esmerlin Valdez. Back to first goes Albies. Two outs for Mauricio Dubon, who lined a single to right center field in the first inning that plated Matt Olson, who had doubled with two outs in the first. Pirates are leading 4-2 as the Braves bat in the third inning. The pitch to Dubon takes a strike, as is often the case. He will literally start backing almost completely out of that right-hand batter's box that first pitch. He does that quite often. 0-1 count.
1: Run. Nope.
0: Pitch is fouled away off to the right, out of play. It's 0-2 on Dubon.
1: Well, that was an aggressive lead off first.
0: Albies just one steal this season. Braves don't run a lot.
1: This is kind of a running situation. Maybe not 0-2 now. It's a little late, but I thought he was going to take off on the 0-1 pitch.
0: And a throw to first base. Skeens.
1: I think somebody
0: you're thinking that way, or Jordan Comadina, catching coach.
1: You watch it from the bench. That 0-1 pitch really, I'm sure, got your attention. Say, hey, we got to tell him we're looking at him. But he's shortened way up now.
0: 0-2 pitch to Dubon. He takes the sweeper for a ball. The Braves have stolen just 47 bases. By comparison, the Pirates have stolen 86. One ball, two strikes. Skeen sets. Here's the pitch. And fouled it away. The slider, late decision.
1: Probably our two best base stealers on the shelf now. Griffin joining Cruz.
0: Yeah. But it'll be nice to get Cruz and Horowitz back sometime after the All-Star break. One ball, two strike count. Here's the pitch. Another foul. Out of play. The sweeper. Dubon hanging in there.
1: Not a very big guy. 5'11", just 173.
0: 31 years old, veteran from Honduras. Made his major league debut against these Pirates back in 2019. The pitch, check swing, and a ball.
1: Wow, that's close. But it was outside. Looking at the replay.
0: Two and two the count. A run in. Skeens for the Pirates delivers. Another foul. Straight back. And this, I think, is a prime example of what we are talking about. In the past, Skeens would get that fine, oftentimes via the strikeout, but get that out.
1: He's over 60 pitches. That's another thing we were talking about before.
0: There's a called third strike at a fastball. Skeens has struck out four. The Braves pick up a run. Go to the bottom of the third inning at PNC Park. It's 4-2 Pittsburgh on the Pirates Baseball Network, presented by Iron City and IC Light.
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0: And we head to the bottom of the third inning. Pirates are leading 4-2 over the Braves. 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Brian Reynolds at the plate. And it's a ball. 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
0: Reynolds walked in the first. Checks takes a strike from Hurston Waldrop. 24-year-old, drafted in the first round. Same year, Pirates picked Paul Skeens, number one out of LSU. Pitch is taken for a ball in the dirt. First time the two pitchers selected in the first round of that draft oppose each other in a pro game. Both the standout righties in the SEC. Pitch a little bit outside, and it's 3-1 on Reynolds. Wine 3-1 pitch, bounce foul right side. Reynolds was 1-for-10 in the series down in Atlanta first week of June. He's a 305 career hitter against the Braves. Hit his 13th home run of the year on Sunday in D.C. Reynolds stepped out, called time, back in there. 3-2 pitch from Waldrop. Missed down and in. Second time he's walked Reynolds, and a leadoff base runner. Brings up Esmerlin Valdez. Reynolds has walked 59 times this year. James Wood of the Nationals has drawn 73 free passes. Michael Bush of the Cubs, 60. And now Shohei Ohtani and Brian Reynolds with 59 bases on balls. Valdez struck out with the bases loaded last time up. Takes ball one outside. Waldrop to the belt. Here's the pitch. A little bit low, a fastball. Two balls, no strikes.
1: Already got to where I enjoy the Valdez at bats.
0: I keep popped up out of play.
1: Keep waiting. He did not disappoint the last homestand. They put one in the very back corner of the bullpen.
0: Yeah, he's hit some absolute monster blasts in a short amount of time. The 2-1 pitch, ground ball, headed up the middle, dropped by the second baseman, Albies, tried to backhand it behind the bag. It'll be a base hit for Valdez, first and second, no one out.
1: Hey, he hit that pretty well in the very first bounce, hit right next to the rubber on the mound. The second bounce, I think, might have been a little bit higher than Albie had anticipated. He got it on the heel of his glove where it bounced out.
0: So it's first and second, and here is Ryan O'Hearn. who hit the grand slam in the first inning, his 14th home run of the year, third career granny, third grand slam of the season by the Pirates. The pitch outside. First grand slam as a Pirate, Ryan O'Hearn. The stretch, a look to second, the 1-0. Down low, two balls, no strikes. In his career, Waldrop has struggled in these situations. Men in scoring position, opponents hitting over 300 against him when the opponent has runners at second and or third base. And a fly ball to center field, hit well, back is Harris to the wall, and it's another one, and it's a bomb off the backdrop. A three-run blast for O'Hearn. Two swings, two home runs, seven runs batted in tonight. He has just given the Pirates a 7-2 lead in the third inning.
1: Greg, he's got the two toughest parts of the home run cycle. The granny and the three-run homer.
0: 415 feet to dead central. His fourth career multi-homer game.
1: It's a two-run shot and a solo jump.
0: It's a sheets shot for Ryan O'Hearn, his second of the night, and a strike is called. My goodness. The sheets shot hit by Ryan O'Hearn. Use code CONE412 in your My Sheets Reward app to unlock a free 20-ounce soda with a purchase.
1: That was a lot of fun watching Harris on that one. He just kind of broke it down and came to a stop, knowing that had no chance and no reason to even run back there.
0: Seven RBIs on the night and 58 on the year for O'Hearn. There's a bouncing ball to third. Riley throws across the diamond to get Gonzalez. He hit the grand slam over the Clemente wall, 384 feet. And this one, the batter's eye, dead center. This ball's fouled off by Callahan. Tyler Callahan popped up in the first.
1: This might be one of the best offenses I've ever watched.
0: That might not be an exaggeration.
1: No, I'm not. I'd have to go and
0: strike called.
1: Look at some stats, but it's got to at least be really close.
0: And this ground ball sharply hit, but at the shortstop, rolled to Jarvis and on to first to get Callahan hustling down that line. By the way, Bob, that's 116 home runs this season for the Pirates offense. They had last year a total of 117 all season. Triolo tries to drop down a bunt, pops it foul back and out of play behind home plate.
1: Yeah, we had a discussion real early this year. And somebody from out of town had come in and was telling us how we need to bring the fences in.
0: Yeah. Pitch is taken for a ball. One ball, one strike. And that was actually discussed.
1: I'm not sure that was the issue.
0: No. Clearly, the 1-1 pitch off the end of the bat rolled toward third. Riley bare hands. He's got no play. Infield hit for Jared Triolo.
1: Playing him deep. You know, just a couple outs. You should be playing him deep. You're worried about a double, not a swing and bunt. You have to make compromises when you position yourself out there. So you play deep. You know, hopefully you got enough range then to get to that line, not let anything sneak by you. But then if there's a swing and bunt, it's going to be a hit.
0: Now Henry Davis with two outs.
1: But that's what, you know, with those two outs, you're more concerned with runner getting getting the second base than you are getting the first.
0: Ball one, low and away to Henry Davis, who fouled out his first time up against Hurston Waldrop.
1: He took a good swing. Got the head of the bat to the ball, but hit it straight up.
0: Two balls, no strikes. Pounds this foul above the Pirates' third base dugout. That netting. It's 2-1 on Davis. Pirates are leading 7-2. All seven ribbies from Pirates first baseman Ryan O'Hearn. The 2-1. It's going to be challenged. It was called a ball.
10: The Atlantic catcher is challenging the call of ball.
0: The Carapaza announces it to the crowd. Drake Baldwin tapped his helmet, the catcher, and we see
10: it was overturned to a strike.
0: It was definitely a strike. Caught much of the top part of the zone.
1: Yeah, the whole baseball was in the strike zone.
0: So 2-2 now on Davis. Takes a pitch way inside. O'Hearn, his fourth career multi-homer game, second this season. 3-2 the count. Here's the pitch. Takes high. Walks Davis. It's first and second with two outs and brings up Jake Mangum, who's the eighth man to bat in the inning. And this inning started with a walk. To Brian Reynolds. Again, the pitching coach, Jeremy Hefner, walks out to the mound. They made some moves today before the game, trying to get some reinforcements.
1: Well, you have Waldrop. 67 pitches now. So that not only the score is the issue, the pitch count's going to be getting up there. Not like the heat on the road trip, but still a warm, humid evening. And he's having to work hard every inning.
0: Jake Mangum, runners at first and second. Triolo at second, Davis at first. Braves brought up lefty Connor Thomas today. Here's the pitch. Outside, ball one to Mangum, batting left-handed. He's been hit by a pitch. Bounce back to the pitcher. They also recalled James Karinchak. Did the Braves. One ball, no strikes. The pitch. Bouncing ball right side. Second baseman Albies goes on to first to retire Mangum, but another big swing from Ryan O'Hearn, a three-run homer to add to his grand slam. And through three innings, it's 7-2 Pittsburgh on the Pirates Baseball Network, presented by Iron City and IC Light.
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0: Pirates are leading 7-2. As Ryan O'Hearn has hit two home runs, a granny, and a three-run blast. Dominic Smith steps in here in the top of the fourth against Paul Skeens. Left-hand hitting DH, grounded out in the first. Pitch from Skeens. Popped up out of play. Left side. It's Smith, Riley, Yastrzemski. 6-7-8 in the batting order for Atlanta. Country weekend coming up Friday night. It begins against the Milwaukee Brewers. Here's the 0-1 to Smith outside. And the homestand and the first half of the season comes to an end Sunday at 12:15 against Milwaukee. That should be Skeens against Jacob Mizorowski. And after the game, full-length post-game concert featuring multi-platinum award-winning artist Jordan Davis, presented by EQT. Ball's popped up. Shallow left, Reynolds coming in. Shortstop Triolo calls for it and makes the catch in shallow left center field. Get your tickets at Pirates.com/Jordan Davis. Skeens now faces Austin Riley.
1: Kind of the concert season, isn't it?
0: It is. It's that time.
1: See, we got a few little dots out there in the outfield.
0: And the ball bounced deep third. Gonzalez throws a one-hopper. Oh, almost got him. O'Hearn wants the Pirates to check. O'Hearn took that throw, had to take the throw on the foul side of first base. Fancy footwork. He thinks maybe he pulled it off. Pirates will not challenge.
1: Yeah, ball looked like it went behind Riley on the bounce.
0: An infield hit. Here's Mike Yastrzemski. Ground ball to second. 4-6-3, double play. Callahan to Triolo to O'Hearn. Twin killing. To the bottom of the fourth we go at PNC Park, 7-2 Pittsburgh on the Pirates Baseball Network, presented by Iron City and IC Light.
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2: Bucks lead 7-2 over the Braves in the first of this three-game series. And Brandon Lau steps in this bottom of the fourth inning. Lau has singled and bounced out against Hurston Waldrop, whose pitch is swung on and fouled off at the plate. Ryan Reynolds, then Esmerlin Valdez. Anybody reaches, Ryan O'Hearn. The O'Hearn watch is on. He's driven in seven runs, his first two at-bats. Waldrop delivers an 0-1 pitch, and it's swung on and missed, a splitter. The last seven RBI game before tonight, Josh Bell. July 1st, 2019, and seven ribbies against the Cubs. The Pirate record is 9, single-game record, set back in 1939. Pitches in the dirt by Johnny Rizzo.
3: Well, I'd like to see him get it with one swing on this next at-bat.
2: You'd like to see him get the record with one swing, you say?
3: One swing. I'd like to go to 9.
2: Last Pirate to drive an 8 in a game. There's a swing and a miss. Andrew McCutchen, September of 2017. Lau's a strikeout victim, or that is the second strikeout for Waldrop.
3: And then if he comes up next time, I want nobody on.
2: You want the cycle.
3: I want, and it'll be a natural cycle,
2: yeah.
3: Too.
2: 4-3-2-1.
3: Launching rockets.
2: Brian Reynolds takes a strike, and he was going to challenge, and he does. Looked like he sheepishly was going to call for it.
4: The Pittsburgh batter is challenging a called strike.
2: Carapazza didn't see it or didn't hear it.
3: I think he's going to win this.
4: The ball's overturned to a ball.
2: Yep, it was low. Good call. 9/10 of an inch. So Reynolds, who's walked twice, has a 1-0 count. Full windup from Waldrop. Bounced foul. First base way. Waldrop brings those hands up over his head. Old school. It's 1-1. 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A 2-1 count on Reynolds with one out in the fourth, and the Pirates up 7-2. Next pitch is low, and it's 3-1 on Reynolds. Last inning, the bullpen had started to stir. Here's the 3-1. And there's ball 4 low. Missed with a slider. He's walked Reynolds each of his three times to the plate. 4 walks total for Waldrop. And it brings up Esmerlin Valdez.
3: He's thrown 78 pitches now. That last inning of, Skeens, I think that was a 5-pitch inning.
2: Wow.
3: We put up that 0.
2: That's
3: that
2: really like to hear.
3: Fixed the pitch count up nicely.
2: Ball bounced foul outside of third, fielded by Riley, deep third, but it's a foul ball. Valdez infield single last inning and preceded the O'Hearn 3-run homer. Struck out with the bases loaded in the first inning. O'Hearn followed with a grand slam. Here's the 0-1. Missed low. It's 1-1, and the Braves will get their bullpen activated again. I think that's the new lefty Connor Thomas up. Here's the 1-1. Inside to Valdez.

0: Two balls, one strike pitch. Breaking ball misses 3-1. Tonight, the 31st time this year, the Pirates have scored seven or more runs in a game. It's the most such games before an All-Star break since 1933, the first All-Star game. This ball's bounced foul, pulled foul over by the Pirates dugout. It's 3-2 on Valdez. Three and two, the pitch. Outside, and here comes Ryan O'Hearn with two aboard. Back-to-back walks, five on the night for Waldrop. O'Hearn has homered to right, homered to center, seven runs batted in.
1: Well, we need a pickoff here.
0: There have only been three Pirates in the modern era with a three-homer game against the Braves. Willie Stargell in 1971 at Three River Stadium, April 21st. Also April the 10th that year, three homers at Atlanta's Fulton County. And Ralph Kiner, second game of a doubleheader, September 11th, 1947 at Forbes Field. The only other Pirates, or to this point the only Pirates, to have three homer games against the Braves franchise. Walt Weiss will come out and make the pitching change. He will not allow Waldrop to face O'Hearn a third time. So this pitching change taking place here. And we'll be back, see what O'Hearn can do. The Pirates leading 7-2, two on, one out in the fourth on the Pirates Baseball Network.
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0: Pirates lead 7-2. They have two men on, bottom of the fourth inning, one out, and Ryan O'Hearn, who's hit a grand slam and hit a three-run homer his first two times up, now faces the lefty, just arrived today, Connor Thomas, who made his Major League debut with the Brewers last year.
1: Well, Thomas, being left-handed, we always see a lot of these guys. Was he up earlier this year?
0: I don't think so.
1: They briefly had some numbers up out there on the scoreboard.
0: I don't think this year. He might have been maybe his minor league or his numbers last year as a Brewer.
1: I think the very first one looked like it said 15 games. That makes sense.
0: And now he steps off the rubber. He was just
1: about, his minor league number, sorry.
0: Yeah, he was just about ready to deliver a pitch and then stepped off. Connor Thomas.
1: 35 innings. His ERA in the minor leagues was 1.54. That's excellent.
0: Pitch is up and in. Ball one, 91 miles an hour to Ryan O'Hearn, hitting .231 against lefties, and he's hit three of his now 15 home runs against southpaws. Two on, one out. Here's the pitch. A little bit inside. 2-0. Is there any way possibly he's not thinking about a home run here, Bob? You think?
1: No.
0: Thanks.
1: No, there's no way
0: possible. Okay, 2-0. Bouncing ball right side. Olsen will backhand, look towards second, but toss to the pitcher covering. On the play, Reynolds to third, Valdez to second, two outs.
1: Well, he might have been also thinking, there's two guys on, I don't want to hit it here. I have to wait.
0: Oh, yeah, good to go along with what you were thinking.
1: He's going for the home run cycle.
0: The natural home run cycle.
1: So, he's had to wait because there's two guys on. He's
0: That makes sense.
1: Homer, yeah, that's probably what he goes. I think I'll just move these guys up.
0: That makes sense. We'll have to ask him that.
1: Let Nick knock it in.
0: Here is Nick Gonzalez. Check, swing, strike, called, we pause for station identification on the Pirates Baseball Network.
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0: Next pitch is tapped foul by Nick Gonzalez, who's 1-for-2, extending his hitting streak to 7 consecutive games. Reynolds at third, Valdez at second, 2 outs in the fourth with the Pirates up 7-2.
1: He's thinking about knocking in these 2 runs. Wants them badly. He loves hitting with runners on base.
0: Yeah, he does. He loves ribeye steaks. Here's the 0-2. Missed outside. Nick Gonzalez, who actually hits a little bit better against right-hand pitching this year. 1-2. Connor Thomas, the pitch, high.
1: He knocks in these ribeyes. They're probably going to be tomahawks.
0: Oh, yeah, good call. Well done. You know, I think the time away helps you. Your game.
1: I think you're right.
0: Yeah, I don't think there's any question. 2-2 pitch. Fouled off. Mentioned Thomas made his major league debut last year. Pitched early with the Brewers. A couple games, one against the Yankees, one against the Reds. That's been it in his big league career. The Georgia